0: than 3,100 incidents so far this year. That's twice the number reported for all of 2025.
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6: North Idaho weather.
7: Still a little bit of smokiness in the air with the overnight low in the low 60s. Hot and hazy by the end of the week with the temperature in the low to mid 90s. And as we get into the weekend, a little bit cooler temperatures on the way.
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12: Thank you, Bill. It is Tuesday, August 18th, 2026. Here's what's happening today in America. Not even a wall. Hegseth to Iowa. A 400% increase. And a hero at the White House. It's all coming up. Then Bill is going to be here with your message of the day. But first, the president said he is temporarily pausing construction on some border projects in Texas's Big Bend National Park. The head of the Border Patrol is going to do an on-the-ground evaluation. Now, to be clear, there are no walls, no 30-foot border walls like we've seen before. There will be vehicle barriers, just a couple feet high, and a lot of technology throughout the park. They're also going to build roads so that border agents can traverse the park faster. Opponents say this isn't even a heavy crossing for the cartels. And that may be true, but at the current moment, it's not. Pete Hegseth went to Iowa to speak to veterans and to campaign. There's 2 House seats in Iowa that are currently held by Republicans, but they're close. So these are competitive races. There's also an open seat for the U.S. Senate and the governor's office. Congressman Zach Nunn is running for re-election. He spent 20 years in the Air Force. He is currently a colonel in the Air Force Reserves. The other Republican won her last election by 798 votes. Hegseth follows other Trump officials who have gone to Iowa, our Treasury Secretary Scott Bessent, our U.S. Trade Representative Jameson Greer, the SBA leader Kelly Loeffler, VA Secretary Doug Collins, and NATO Representative Matt Whitaker. Reports are that the price of food and other commodities in Iran have increased by 400% because of the U.S. blockade. Unemployment in Iran was already very high because the regime there blocked internet access for 3 months to stop any uprising in the country. Of course, this was bad for many businesses. But Iran's state-run news outlet says 85% of Iran's food is sourced domestically, and they claim they've received

0: 3 million metric tons of imported food, despite the American blockade. The president met with Ryder Williams in the Oval Office. This is the lifeguard in California who saved the life of a 10-year-old. These huge waves in the ocean. The lifeguard's only 16. The 10-year-old was there with his dad and sister. The president said, "I understand he was a winner right from the time they first saw him as a lifeguard. A lot of training, a lot of work, and he saved this young gentleman." He said the lifeguard is a real hero, and God was watching the young boy. Williams said he hoped to be a firefighter one day. The president responded, "I think we'll give him good recommendations." I'm Mike Slater from the podcast Politics by Faith. You can subscribe on youtube.com/@politicsbyfaith and anywhere else you listen to podcasts. The great Bill O'Reilly has your message of the day. Next.
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Time now for the O'Reilly Update message of the day. On this Tuesday, writing in the Wall Street Journal, Holman Jenkins says that Americans need a place where they can get the truth. Well, yeah, but where might that be? Not by listening to the political parties. No way they are true seekers. Spin and self-advancement all day, every day. Newspapers? No. Many are going out of business because they're boring as well as deceitful. Tough combo. TV news? Come on. They have found fiscal magic by giving audiences exactly what they want to hear, true or not. I took note of liberal Tom Hanks mocking MS whatever. Thanks for some straight shooting, Tom. Do you think social media delivers the truth? It does not. The game plan there is slash and burn. The internet assassins understand it's cash for clicks, and gutter sniping delivers the clicks. Mr. Jenkins held up journalist Katie Couric as a truth teller. But when I tried to book her for the No Spin News, talk about the CBS chaos, she ran and hid somewhere in mid-Manhattan. Note for Holman, in order to report the truth, you actually have to stand up and state it. The media collapse has badly damaged the USA. No question. And that is the truth. Back in a moment. I'm Bill O'Reilly. I approve the message by writing it. You can reach me, Bill at BillO'Reilly.com, Bill at BillO'Reilly.com, name in town if you wish to opine. Now let's go to the mail. Okay, we got Charlie Young, Universal City, Texas. Trump will not win in Iran. They are a 3,000-year-old civilization. They can wait for Trump to leave office, see what his successor will do. If a Dem becomes president, they'll be right back building a nuke. Lila Fiorillo. Okay, Lila. I'm writing to express my appreciation of your books, Bill. Currently immersed in Killing Jesus, finding it incredibly interesting. Killing the Legends was equally brilliant, and I consistently recommend your books. I also greatly value your commentary on the No Spin News. That's very nice of you. You know, I am sensitive to criticism, but I think that most of the people who consume what we have here are happy with it. You know, I think most of them are because they subscribe and they sign up and sign up and sign up. We've been doing this for a while now. Tom Tweet, Parsippany, New Jersey. I'm looking forward to reading Confronting America in September, September 15th. But pre-order on BillO'Reilly.com because you get it first. It's going to be a zoo. I'm going to do a lot of media for it. So if you want it first, BillO'Reilly.com is the place to order. 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

Now the O'Reilly Update brings you something you might not know. For nearly a century, doctors have prescribed drugs to help people manage their weight. Historically, the prescriptions were often dangerous amphetamines, hormones, even hard narcotics. Well, today, a new weight loss medication is becoming as common as insulin. Here's the story behind the GLP revolution. Originally intended to treat diabetes, the drug is short for glucagon-like peptide. Once injected into the body, it blocks receptors in the brain related to hunger. It also reduces blood sugar levels. Patients often see a 15 to 20% reduction in their weight. Today, more than 30 million Americans take GLP to help shed some pounds. Result, the obesity rate in the USA is on the decline.

decline for the first time in 50 years. But it is not all good news. There are significant long-term studies about the drug's effect on the human body. Some patients complain of severe side effects: vomiting, cramps, nausea, abdominal pain, even internal bleeding. Also, according to the National Institutes of Health, most users regain their weight within 1 year of stopping the medication. Despite that, numerous celebrities are promoting the injections. Oprah, Tracy Morgan, Elon Musk, Sharon Osbourne, Rosie O'Donnell, Charles Barkley, on and on. And here's something else you might not know. The GLP business, now one of the most lucrative in America. Just 6 years ago, the market was estimated at $1 billion. In 2026, this year, it is a $60 billion industry. And that figure is likely to reach $150 billion over the next decade. But some countries are cracking down. Belgium, UK, India, all are limiting the drug because of the side effects. Back in a moment. 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Thank you for listening to the O'Reilly Update. I am Bill O'Reilly. 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

0: I'm John Ryder, the founder of ESPN. Bill Rasmussen has passed away at 93 years old. He launched ESPN in 1979 as the world's first 24-hour TV network. Turning to the NFL, and a great preseason debut for Rams rookie first-round quarterback Ty Simpson and a win over the Chiefs at Arrowhead on Saturday. With more, here's ESPN NFL insider Adam Schefter.
1: I know it's a preseason game, and I know we're going up against nobody, and I know we're not running complex offenses or defense, but he was 21 of 25 for 192 touchdowns. Like, okay, when you watch preseason football, the thing that I'm always looking for is sometimes the guy looks like he just belongs, and he gets it, and he can play. And other times, there's no impact at all. Like, there, you don't see anything. And with Ty Simpson and with a lot of rookie quarterbacks, by the way, it was like, whoa. This guy looks like he belongs. All those people that were questioning the selection, ripping this, and went out with a few teams and a few picks, I'm going to point out. But there are a lot of people, what do you do? You're a Super Bowl contender. You don't pick a quarterback. You give Matthew Stafford another weapon. You get him somebody that's going to win that. Like, whoa, what if you have a chance to help your future and tie up the most important position with a player on a rookie contract? Like, isn't that valuable too?
0: Adam Schefter on ESPN Radio's own Sportsmanlike. The Seahawks are still planning on signing cornerback Terrion Arnold, but they are working through the timing, reports the NFL Network's Ian Rappaport and Mike Garofalo, Arnold facing several felony charges. Commissioner Roger Goodell told a German media outlet that the league will eventually have a team permanently based outside the U.S. The New York Giants signing former Steelers running back Najee Harris to a one-year deal. Jets running back Breece Hall will miss the rest of the preseason with a strained groin, but he is expected to be back for week one against the Titans.
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5: From ABC News Tech Trends, super AI for everyone. That's the vision from Meta founder Mark Zuckerberg in a new essay where he envisions a future where anyone could have what he calls invention superpowers. He also pushes for making AI technology open source, putting him at odds with rivals from OpenAI and Anthropic. Zuckerberg says leaving AI in the control of a few companies or governments carries too many risks. AI left to its own devices is misbehaving again. The Australian Broadcasting Company says a man there asked an AI agent to get him a spot in one of his gym's morning classes. The agent, made by Anthropic, essentially hacked the booking software and kicked somebody else off the waiting list for the class. And Android users have a new app to try out. Aptoid appears to be the first rival app store that's officially available through the Google Play Store. Google has been fighting to be the only official app store for Android phones, but it's now allowing them after a years-long legal fight. With Tech Trends, Sherry Preston, ABC News.
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0: production estimate. We lowered it by 1.8 million tons this month, just reflecting that very hot and dry weather that spread kind of across the entire EU region over the summer. A lot of that extreme heat hit right during grain filling stage for wheat, so that is showing up as reduced yield potential. So with a 1.8 million ton reduction in the forecast this month, that would bring EU's wheat production forecast down to 134.2 million tons, down just about 11 million tons from last year.
1: Once again, the USDA's Mark Jekinowski. Authorities are investigating an overnight break-in at a mink farm in Turner, Oregon.
2: Fur Commission USA says intruders cut through a perimeter fence at Cascade Farm on August 13th, releasing approximately 1,500 mink. The farm says about 80% have been recovered, but the search continues. The animals that are still missing face a high risk of dying within 24 to 48 hours from dehydration, starvation, or predators. Chalice Hobbs, executive director of Fur Commission USA, called the incident a criminal act, not activism, noting the farm manager, his family, and other employees live on the property. I'm Michael McDonald on the PNW Ag Network.
1: This is the PNW Ag Network. 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
10: ABC News, I'm Dave Packard. A trio of primaries tonight in Florida, the AP projects. Congressman Byron Donalds has won the Republican nomination for governor, and former Congressman David Jolly has won the Democratic nomination.

0: nomination. Political director Avery Harper says Donald was heavily favored.
1: Not only did he have the endorsement of President Trump, but he has also has large name recognition in the state of Florida among Republican voters. And he has a massive war chest that will help power him through November's election.
0: Primaries also in Wyoming and Alaska. In the special election to finish Marco Rubio's Senate term after becoming Secretary of State, AP projects that Florida State Representative Angie Nixon has won the Democratic nomination. She'll face Ashley Moody, who's won the Republican nomination. The U.S. Navy says one of its destroyer ships, the USS Benfold, lost power for 4 days last month in the South China Sea. A Navy commander telling us that sailors were left without water, working toilets, or air conditioning. This is ABC News.
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3: North Idaho weather.
4: Still a little bit of smokiness in the air with the overnight low in the low 60s. Hot and hazy by the end of the week with the temperature in the low to mid 90s. And as we get into the weekend, a little bit cooler temperatures on the way.
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8: From ABC News, Wall Street Now. The S&P logged its third straight modest loss since setting an all-time high on Thursday, with AI stocks weighing heavily on the markets. The Dow lost 116 points. The Nasdaq fell 355. The S&P slid 53 points. Micron Technology dropped 7%. NVIDIA fell 2%. And Broadcom slipped 3%. Investors feeling anxious about rising borrowing costs and inflation. Klarna fell 22% despite reporting stronger results for the latest quarter than expected. But the buy now, pay later company cut some of its financial forecasts for the full year, largely due to expectations for Germany, its largest market by volume. State Farm is paying out the largest cash dividend in its more than 100-year history. $5 billion will be coming to policyholders in the coming weeks. Google says it's buying business data from the defunct Spirit Airlines for $10 million to feed into its AI models. Michelle Franzen, ABC News.
9: Ever fantasized about having your own country, you know, where you make the rules? Well, there's one guy in America who did just that, and we interviewed him on our weekend show recently. His name is Randy Williams, otherwise known as the Sultan of the People's Republic of Slowjamistan. Really. From America's number one travel radio show, this is your Arm World Travel Minute. I'm Rudy Maxa. A radio host, among other things, Williams bought 11 acres of desert near the border of California and Mexico. Then he made up Slowjamistan and made the rules. No Crocs allowed. He hates Crocs. If you use a microwave in Slowjamistan, remember to clear the timer if need be. He hates to look at a microwave constantly blinking the same number endlessly because someone forgot to hit the clear button. Speeding is not allowed unless you're bringing home tacos. No feet propped up on a car's dashboard.

0: forward. 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
9: I'm Sean Ryder, the founder of ESPN. Bill Rasmussen has passed away at 93 years old. He launched ESPN in 1979 as the world's first 24-hour TV network. Turning to the NFL, and a great preseason debut for Rams rookie first-round quarterback Ty Simpson and a win over the Chiefs at Arrowhead on Saturday. With more, here's ESPN NFL insider Adam Schefter.
10: I know it's a preseason game, and I know we're going up against nobody, and I know we're not running complex offenses or defense, but he was 21 of 25 for 192 touchdowns. Like, okay, when you watch preseason football, the thing that I'm always looking for is sometimes the guy looks like he just belongs, and he gets it, and he can play. And other times, there's no impact at all. Like, there, you don't see anything. And with Ty Simpson and with a lot of rookie quarterbacks, by the way, it was like, whoa. This guy looks like he belongs. All those people that were questioning the selection, ripping this, and it went out with a few teams and a few picks, I'm going to point out. But there are a lot of people, what do you do? You're a Super Bowl contender. You don't pick a quarterback. You give Matthew Stafford another weapon. You get him somebody that's going to win that. Like, whoa, what if you have a chance to help your future and tie up the most important position with a player on a rookie contract? Like, isn't that valuable too?
9: Adam Schefter on ESPN Radio's Unsportsmanlike. The Seahawks are still planning on signing cornerback Terrion Arnold, but they are working through the timing, reports the NFL Network's Ian Rappaport and Mike Garofalo. Arnold facing several felony charges. Commissioner Roger Goodell.

0: told a German media outlet that the league will eventually have a team permanently based outside the U.S. The New York Giants signing former Steelers running back Najee Harris to a one-year deal. Jets running back Breece Hall will miss the rest of the preseason with a strained groin, but he is expected to be back for week one against the Titans.
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4: 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I'm Denise Pellegrini. 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Realtor.com says some metros are way easier than others for first-time buyers to get a toehold in. The report says first-time buyers will have a way easier time in some cities in the eastern part of the U.S. and the Midwest as well. And here's the list of its top 10 markets for first-time buyers: Rochester, Harrisburg, Granite City, Illinois, Birmingham, North Little Rock, Arkansas, Syracuse, Baltimore, St. Louis Park, Minnesota, Pittsburgh, and Garfield Heights, Ohio. It says in all 10 of those places, the median price listed home is affordable to the median earning 25 to 34-year-old. That's if you assume affordable means paying 30% or less of your income for mortgage payments on a 6.25% mortgage rate, 30-year fixed-rate mortgage with 10% down payment. And that's the Bloomberg Real Estate Report. I'm Denise Pellegrini.
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8: 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That's at the 219 Lounge on First Avenue. Now, while we're talking about First Avenue in Sandpoint, let's talk about the Panada, where Tuesday and Wednesday you can experience the breathtaking power of Carl Orff's Carmina Burana in the historic Panada Theater, with the full force of the North Idaho Philharmonia joining the extraordinary voices of our community alongside the Bel Canto Opera. 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That's Tuesday and Wednesday at 7 p.m. Now, just a little bit up north, the Summer Sunset Series at the Heron's Landing. I stopped in there this past Saturday night for Stony Holiday. The Blue Heron Cafe and Samuel Sore present Summer Sunset at the Heron's Landing. A fantastic

0: fantastic venue. You've got to check it out. And they've got live music this coming Saturday with Spool Effect between 6 and 9 p.m. The doors open at 5. There's food trucks, beer gardens, and more, all at the Heron's Landing. That's right on 95 at the Samuel Store and the Blue Heron Cafe. And we've got a couple of legends coming to Happy's Inn. You can find them halfway between Libby and Kalispell. And let me tell you, worth the drive. They've got the legendary Soul Asylum live at Happy's Inn this coming Friday night. And on Saturday, country star Lee Bryce also live at Happy's Inn. That's this coming Friday and Saturday. Again, absolutely worth your while. They're halfway between Libby and Kalispell. Go out, enjoy all that North Idaho has to offer. Remember, please don't drink and drive.
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9: With the Bloomberg Business of Sports Report, I'm Charlie Pellett. Fenway Sports Group has sold a minority stake in Liverpool FC, with Amazon co-founder Jeff Bezos joining the ownership of one of the world's most famous sports teams. Sources say the stake is roughly 30%. At $6 billion, the valuation makes Liverpool one of the most expensive football clubs in the world. The purchase is the first direct sports investment by Bezos, the world's third richest person, according to the Bloomberg Billionaires Index. Major League Baseball Commissioner Rob Manfred has announced that the 2028 Midsummer Classic will be at Oracle Park, home of the San Francisco Giants. This will mark another major sporting event for the Bay Area recently, after the Super Bowl and World Cup this year and the NBA All-Star Game in February of 2025. And that's the Bloomberg Business of Sports Report. I'm Charlie Pellett.
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0: On the PNW Ag Network, I'm Clint Vaugh, and lower domestic wheat production forecast, as expected, led to tightening of USDA's U.S. wheat balance sheet this month. World Ag Outlook Board Chairman Mark Jekinowski.
1: Generally speaking, not too many changes in the supply and demand balance for wheat this month. Production estimates added up to a 6 million bushel reduction in U.S. production. On our balance sheet, we didn't make any changes to our export or other use forecasts. So all that essentially did was tighten up ending stocks by 6 million bushels from where we were last month. So now we're looking at U.S. ending stocks of 717 million bushels. And that's down 203 million bushels from last year, just reflecting the fact that this wheat crop, it's a small crop. It's historically small.
0: Jekinowski added, it's not just the U.S. reporting a smaller crop.
1: A fairly sharp reduction in the European Union production estimate. We lowered it by 1.8 million tons this month. Just reflecting that very hot and dry weather that spread kind of across the entire EU region over the summer. A lot of that extreme heat hit right during grain filling stage for wheat. So that is showing up as reduced yield potential. So with a 1.8 million ton reduction in the forecast this month, that would bring EU's wheat production forecast down to 134.2 million tons, down just about 11 million tons from last year.
0: Once again, the USDA's Mark Jekinowski. Authorities are investigating an overnight break-in at a mink farm in Turner, Oregon.
2: Fur Commission USA says intruders cut through a perimeter fence at Cascade Farm on August 13th, releasing approximately 1,500 mink. The farm says about 80% have been recovered, but the search continues. The animals that are still missing face a high risk of dying within 24 to 48 hours from dehydration, starvation, or predators. Chalice Hobbs, executive director of Fur Commission USA, called the incident a criminal act, not activism, noting the farm manager, his family, and other employees live on the property. I'm Michael McDonald on the PNW Ag Network.
0: This is the PNW Ag Network. 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
5: This is the Bloomberg Business of Sports Report. Madison Square Garden Sports has filed with the Securities and Exchange Commission a Form 10 for the proposed spinoff of the New York Rangers from the world champion New York Knicks. The end result would be two separate publicly traded companies. The MSG Knickerbocker side would include its G League affiliate, the Westchester Knicks, while MSG Rangers would include its minor league affiliate, the Hartford Wolfpack, along with the MSG Training Center. MSG Sports says that James Dolan would serve as the executive chairman and chief executive officer of both entities. The spinoff is expected to be completed by the end of October of this year, but is subject to league approval, along with receipt of a tax opinion from council, as well as board approval. The spinoff, which is tax-free, is expected to distribute 100% of the Rangers company's common stock proportionally to MSG Sports shareholders. According to Forbes, the Knicks are worth $9.75 billion.
6: Donalds has won the Republican nomination for governor. The Trump-endorsed candidate telling supporters,
7: "My administration will be guided by three pillars: making Florida accountable, achievable, and most of all, affordable."
6: Former Congressman David Jolly has won the Democratic gubernatorial nomination.
8: Folks, there is a new coalition emerging in American politics tonight, and it's starting right here in the state of Florida.
6: Also in Florida, in the special election to finish Marco Rubio's Senate term after being a Secretary of State, who was appointed. AP projects that State Representative Angie Nixon has won the Democratic nomination and will face Senator Ashley Moody, who won the Republican nomination. Pennsylvania's Attorney General announces arrests in an alleged college cocaine ring.
9: Two alleged ringleaders accused of running a major cocaine operation through multiple Penn State frat houses, allegedly making trips to New York City and Philadelphia to refill their supplies.
10: This was an upper-level trafficking organization for this region in Pennsylvania.
9: Agostino Abatiello, a Penn State grad turning himself in, police say he and former student Thomas Robinson brought in kilos of cocaine at a time in 2023 and 2024.
6: ABC's Matt Rivers. The U.S. Navy says one of its destroyer ships, the USS Benfold, lost power for 4 days last month in the South China Sea with limited drinking water, working toilets, or air conditioning. ABC's Jonathan Carl.
11: After 4 days adrift, the Benfold was towed to the Philippines. A Navy spokesman cites problems with its generators, adding there were no injuries to the crew, who demonstrated resilience, grit, professionalism, and unwavering steadiness.
6: The fossils of a never-before-discovered dinosaur species found in the Sahara Desert. It's being called Spinosaurus mirabilis. You're listening to ABC News.
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6: New government figures show a dramatic drop in the number of housing starts.
13: No region of the country was spared the bad news, but the Northeast saw the steepest drop. Housing starts last month fell 9.9% compared to June and nearly 16% below July of last year. The average 30-year fixed mortgage stands at 6.68%, slightly lower than its 2026 peak.
6: ABC's Jim Ryan. Dartmouth Health says it needs to close its telehealth services, which could affect 5 Vermont hospitals. Tele-ICU and Tele-Ed are two of the nearly 20 kinds of remote health care that Dartmouth provides, designed to give rural hospitals access to specialists. A new study finds there's a possible link between aviation workers and radiation-related cancers.
14: Pilots and flight attendants are at the highest risk of death from cancers linked to radiation exposure, including breast cancer, prostate cancer, melanoma, and leukemia. That's the finding of a new JAMA Internal Medicine report, which surveyed more than 500 U.S. professions. It did not observe the same trend in non-radiation-based cancers or among ground crew jobs. However, the study also said it cannot prove a link between airline professions and increased cancer mortality, rather that there's a possible link. Mike Dubusky, ABC News.
6: Two categories are being added to the Independent Spirit Awards, including Best International First Feature and Digital Creator. The award recognizes the best in independent film, television, and storytelling. Dave Packer, ABC News.
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21: Another warm night to follow today's warm day. We'll see things heat up in the daytime by Thursday into the low 90s, mid-90s by Friday. Nighttime low staying still, right around 60 degrees.
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22: And we continue with our American stories. Major General James Mukayama rose from his blue-collar Chicago neighborhood to become the first Asian American to command a U.S. Army division. General Mook, as he's known, is the author of Faith, Family, and Flag, Memoirs of an Unlikely American Samurai Crusader. Here he is to tell the story of the Japanese who fought for the United States in World War II.
23: I have a Daily Standard mantra, which is, every day is a great day. I have my faith, my family, and live in the finest country in the world. I say that every day, every chance I get. But although I'm extremely positive and grateful, having been born in the United States, I tell people, when I was born here, I hit the lotto. So when I say that mantra, sometimes I get pushback about the finest country in the world part. And I say, listen, I've been around the block a few times. You know, it does help to be around about 8 decades. And so I tell them, you know, when I joined the military, there had never been an Asian American admiral or general in our armed forces. Now, I was not the first. I was about the third or fourth. The club isn't real large. Now, has our country made mistakes? Obviously. But I'll tell you what, number one, we're the only country that I know of that had a civil war to abolish slavery, costing over 500,000 lives to settle that situation. And our president, who ran on that platform, was assassinated. He gave up his life, Abraham Lincoln, knowing full well the risk he was taking. The military is a perfect example. President Truman in 1948 integrated our military services. Prior to that, we had segregated units. The black units in World War II, we had the Japanese-American unit, which I might add was the 100th Battalion, 442nd Regimental Combat Team, which fought in Europe. To this day, it's the most highly decorated infantry unit of its size and length of service. It was a unit that everybody wanted them assigned to them because of their bravery. By the way, in a combat unit, a theater operation like the European theater of operation, we probably had 9 million guys who served in that area during the war. And the reputation of good units spreads like wildfire in combat zones, as well as the bad units. And the 442nd, their reputation was crazy. In fact, there was back in the late 90s, the Army selected the 10 most important battles in the history of the United States Army. And one of them was the one in which the 442nd saved a Texas Army National Guard battalion in the mountains of France. The Germans had surrounded them. It was called the Lost Battalion. Hitler had ordered the annihilation of that unit, and they were in a very

0: wooded area, surrounded, and it was, and so they tried to send units in to rescue that battalion, but nobody could break through. The 100th 442nd had just come off an operation, and normally when you have a major operation, you're given a little rest time to reconstitute and get replacements and things like that. But the 100th 442nd was ordered to go save the lost battalion, or rescue the lost battalion. They succeeded, but in doing so, they saved, I think, 200 soldiers from that battalion who were remaining, who were still alive. In so doing, the battalion took 800 casualties in order to get through. So when that happened, you know, the word spread like crazy. It was here in this, back in the States too, but, you know, so the veterans after World War II, when they came back and they heard people bad-mouthing Americans of Japanese ancestry, i.e. Japanese Americans, the veterans would say, stop saying that. These people are loyal Americans. You know, and President Truman honored them at the White House with a parade where he awarded their 7th Presidential Unit Citation to them. And he said, you know, you guys fought two fights against fascism, but also against racism. And so that I'm very proud to tell you that I had an uncle who was in that. I had relatives who served. And we had Japanese American soldiers who fought in the Pacific, which was very, nobody knows a lot about them. It was called the Military Intelligence Service. And they were translators and interpreters. And they actually went forward with the Marines and the Army soldiers into battle. They were at Iwo Jima, they were at Guam, you know, they fought in the jungles of the Pacific, and they helped break the Japanese code, the Imperial Code, which led to our victory at Midway and turned the tide in the Pacific. In fact, General MacArthur's chief of intelligence basically said after the war that the breaking that code shortened the war by 2 years.
1: And you've been listening to Major General James Mukoyama, General Mook, and he's the author of Faith, Family, and Flag, Memoirs of an Unlikely Samurai Crusader. And what a story he tells about Japanese service during World War II. The story of the American Japanese who fought against the Japanese in World War II, here on Our American Stories. Lee Habib here again. 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
1: This is Our American Stories, and our next story comes to us from a man who's simply known as the History Guy. His videos are watched by hundreds of thousands of people of all ages on YouTube. The History Guy is also heard here at Our American Stories, where he's a regular contributor. Here's the History Guy with the fascinating story about the Medal of Honor recipient, Rear Admiral Richard Byrd, the age of polar exploration, and the future of aviation.
7: We live in an era where air travel is common. According to the International Civil Aviation Organization, 3.5 billion passengers were carried by scheduled air service in 2015. But if you've flown, the odds are that you flew in a heavier-than-air aircraft, and the general alternative, lighter-than-air air travel, is largely relegated to a leisure activity. But that was not always the case. There was a time when great airships challenged the airplane for dominion of the skies. And the pinnacle of that era was arguably in 1926, with a competition between two of the world's greatest explorers. It's history that deserves to be remembered. In general, aircraft come in two categories. A lighter-than-air aircraft, or aerostat, works by principles of buoyancy. The average density of the craft is lower than the density of atmospheric air, and so rises. Essentially, a bag filled with gas that is less dense than air produces lift. The alternative, aerodynes, fly due to aerodynamic lift, which requires movement of a wing surface through an air mass. In the 1920s, the competition between aerostat and aerodyne took on a particular importance in terms of polar exploration. The period of the end of the 19th century and the first years of the 20th century included what was the so-called heroic age of polar exploration. Explorers from a number of nations went to explore the most hostile and least understood environments on Earth, in both the Arctic and the Antarctic. This was called the heroic age because technology was limited. Conditions were primitive, and the exploration was extremely dangerous and, very often, deadly. These explorers risked their lives in scientific pursuits, putting their lives on the line for the betterment of the world. These explorations made huge contributions to science, but national prestige was also on the line. Scientific discoveries and firsts represented national honor, and nations saw it as a way to prove themselves on the international stage. One of the most significant of these contests was the race to get to the poles. Despite little real scientific value in reaching the North and South Poles, they represented the pinnacle of remote exploration at the time and, for the first time, seemed to be within reach. Being the first to reach one of the poles would gain an explorer international fame. Norwegian Roald Amundsen was one of the legendary explorers of the heroic age. Born into a family of Norwegian shipbuilders in 1872, he had been inspired by explorers of the 1880s. Between 1910 and 1912, Amundsen led the first expedition to reach the South Pole using sled dogs and arrived at the South Pole on December 14, 1911, 5 weeks ahead of a rival team led by British explorer Robert Falcon Scott, who died on his return trip. But sometime in the early 1920s, most historians cite the 1920-21 Quest expedition in which legendary explorer Sir Ernest Shackleton died, the heroic age of polar exploration gave way to the mechanical age of polar exploration. The mechanical age of exploration represented a time when the mechanical advancements of the age, notably aircraft and motor cars, changed the nature and method of polar exploration. Now the exploration was not only a test of humans, but of machines. Discovery not only meant national prestige, but it represented the reliability of modern technology, could mean a fortune for the companies who built those technologies. And the pinnacle achievement of the mechanical age, the race to be the first to overfly the North Pole, represented two of the greatest explorers of the era. Born in Virginia in 1888, Richard E. Byrd was the quintessential example of the mechanical age of exploration. A pilot with the U.S. Navy during the First World War, he had planned the flight path for the first Atlantic crossing by air, done by the U.S. Navy in Curtis Flying Boats. In 1925, he commanded the aviation unit of an expedition to northern Greenland and had become convinced of the value of aircraft in Arctic exploration. In 1925, Amundsen had tried to fly to the North Pole using flying boats, but when one was damaged during a landing, he and his crew barely made it out with their lives. He became convinced that the best possibility to cross the pole by air was to use an airship and planned an expedition for 1926. The same year, Richard Byrd, then a lieutenant commander in the United States Navy, had become determined to fly to the pole in an airplane. It was now a race between Roald Amundsen and Richard Byrd. It was also a race between Aerostat and Aerodyne. While an airplane was faster, as Amundsen had learned in his attempt in 1925, if anything went wrong, they had to set down right away, which is not always possible in the Arctic, and taking off again might be impossible. An airship, while slower, could repair its engines in flight if need be. Airships also carry more weight. Amundsen signed a contract with Italian airship designer Umberto Nobili to use his semi-rigid airship, then called the N1. The N1 was 347 feet 9 inches long and 85 feet 4 inches in diameter, powered by 3 6-cylinder engines. The N1 was officially sold to the Aero Club of Norway, which was financing the expedition. It was modified for cold conditions and renamed the Norg, meaning the Norway. A wealthy American explorer named Lincoln Ellsworth also helped to finance the expedition and accompanied Amundsen and Nobili on the trip. After several weather delays and a wait to build a docking tower at their jumping-off point at the Norwegian island of Spitsbergen, they finally arrived in April of 1926. For his flight, Byrd decided to use a 3-engine monoplane built by the Dutch airplane manufacturer Fokker. The Fokker F7, commonly called the Fokker Trimotor, was one of those popular passenger aircraft of the 1920s. Byrd needed financing, so he had named the plane Josephine Ford, after automobile manufacturer Edsel Ford's daughter, in order to procure a donation from Ford to fund the trip. When Byrd's ship carrying the Josephine Ford steamed into Kings Bay on Spitsbergen, he found Amundsen's ship already taking the only space at the dock. Byrd was forced to lash the ship's lifeboats together to carry his airplane to shore. Byrd made his attempt, accompanied by pilot Floyd Bennett, on May 9th. No one had ever taken off using a Fokker trimotor on skis before, and it took 3 attempts to take off. 8 hours in, one of the engines started leaking oil. Bennett wanted to sit down and try to fix the problem, but the ice below was broken, with no place to land. Byrd decided to press on, as they were only an hour from the pole. At just over 9 hours in, they reached the North Pole, winning the race. The return was dicey, given the oil leak, but the plane was lighter, as it had burned so much fuel, and made it back to Spitsbergen. Byrd returned to international acclaim, and the United States awarded him the Medal of Honor. The Norg made its trip 2 days later, leaving May 11th and reaching the pole on the 12th, 3 days after Byrd. As they crossed the pole, Amundsen, Ellsworth, and Nobili each threw out their nation's flag to land on the pole. While Byrd had beaten them to the pole, the Norg was the first to fly over the ice cap between Europe and North America, making the voyage important to the understanding of the nature of the ice cap and its geography. But of course, there was a twist. Almost immediately, there were questions whether Byrd's calculations were correct. arguing that given the plane's airspeed, it must have come short of the pole. The controversy became even more heated in 1996 when Bird's diary was released and showed erased but still legible sextant recorders that differ from the official report. The controversy rages on today. Bird went on to become the first person to fly over the South Pole in 1929, became an admiral, and in World War II was a special advisor to Chief of Naval Operations Ernest King. He was present for the Japanese surrender in Tokyo Bay on September 2, 1945, and helped to establish permanent Antarctic bases in the 1940s and 50s. He died of a heart ailment in 1957, the age of 68. For a while, airships competed against airplanes and ocean liners for passenger service, but they lost their appeal after the spectacular explosion of the Zeppelin Hindenburg in 1937. And fate played a strange trick on Roald Amundsen and Umberto Nobile. In 1928, Nobile built another airship, named it the Italia, or the Italy, and attempted to make an all-Italian flight over the North Pole. They reached the pole on May 24th, but the following day, caught in a gale, the Italia crashed into jagged ice, destroying the airship. In all, eight of the crew lost their lives, and it took nearly 2 months to rescue the survivors. And in that, another tragedy. Roald Amundsen, being one of the most experienced Arctic explorers in the world, was called to assist in the rescue. On June 18th, 1928, flying in dense fog, the plane in which he was flying along with five other crew members, searching for survivors of the Italia, disappeared. The plane and the remains of the crew were never found. Amundsen was 55. Umberto Nobile survived the wreck of the Italia and passed away in 1978 at the age of 93, the last survivor of the 1926 race to the pole that represented the golden age of the competition between Aerostat and Aero 9, an age that deserves to be remembered.
1: Indeed, and it's why we bring you these stories. 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

0: has won the Republican nomination for governor, and former Congressman David Jolly has won the Democratic nomination. Political director Avery Harper says Donald was heavily favored.
1: Not only did he have the endorsement of President Trump, but he has also has large name recognition in the state of Florida among Republican voters. And he has a massive war chest that will help power him through November's election.
0: Primaries also in Wyoming and Alaska. In the special election to finish Marco Rubio's Senate term after becoming Secretary of State, AP projects that Florida State Representative Angie Nixon has won the Democratic nomination. She'll face Ashley Moody, who's won the Republican nomination. The U.S. Navy says one of its destroyer ships, the USS Benfold, lost power for 4 days last month in the South China Sea. A Navy commander telling us that sailors were left without water, working toilets, or air conditioning. This is ABC News.
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6: This is Our American Stories, and up next, a powerful generosity story. Wendy Steele was a banker in Cincinnati, Ohio, when one day she stumbled upon a transformational idea. Here's Wendy with a story of that idea.
7: I would talk to women and try to get them involved in the nonprofit volunteer work I was doing, and they would tell me all the reasons why they couldn't. You know, because I had grown up that way, it was hard for me to fathom people who just didn't understand not only that each of us is really called to do our part where we can, but that they wouldn't realize how much they were missing out on. I suddenly thought that there needs to be a way that would remove the barriers. You know, when you work for an organization, you're well paid, but you travel a lot, well, then that means you can't make regular meetings. And for a lot of women's philanthropy, it's very time-based. And that doesn't work if women are traveling. Or they would tell me, you know, gosh, I'm a stay-at-home mom. I can't justify paying a sitter $10 an hour while I go volunteer with you. And so, again, how can I overcome this? Probably the worst part of it for me was hearing women have that sense that they didn't have enough, they didn't know enough, they didn't have enough money or wisdom or experience, that it wouldn't matter, that their efforts couldn't make a difference. I intuitively knew that that wasn't true, but I really wasn't sure what was it that was needed. Right about this time, I had heard a story about a church and the circumstance. The pastor of the church had come upon some sort of cash flow crisis. And so as such, he called in his senior staff, the head of the men's guild, the head of the women's guild, and he explained to all of them this dire situation and that he really needed everyone to do what they could to raise as much money or they wouldn't make payroll, they wouldn't make the mortgage payment for the church building, whatever it was a crisis, and it was a matter of, you know, 3 weeks before they had to bring in all this money. The head of the Women's Guild went out and she mobilized all the women on her team. They went out and they did bake sales, they did garage sales, they picked up donations, they did yard work. They did all of these things for day after day, trying to raise as much money as possible. And at the end of the 3 weeks, the head of the Women's Guild goes to deliver the check, something like $8,000. She had never raised that much money so quickly before. She was exhausted, but exhilarated that they had come together. And as she's walking out the door, the head of the Men's Guild walks in and he hands over a check to the pastor. that's many times

more than what the women were able to do. And she says to him, how in the world, how did you do that? And the guy says, well, you know, I decided that we could give $5,000. And so then I called my friend Joe and I asked him to give, and Tom and Steve, and I played golf with a couple of guys and they wrote a check. And the point being, it was much more efficient, much more effective, and much more powerful the way that the head of the men's guild went to bring in all this money. And the head of the women's guild in no way was held back. You know, it wasn't like the pastor said, oh, and by the way, whatever you do, don't write a check. Just go out and work your tail off and try and see what you can do. It was that culturally, women are brought up to think first about doing. Even when we control our own wealth, we are much less likely than a man to write a check without getting permission from a man in our life, or at least getting confirmation. And men don't view money the same way. For me, that was sort of an aha moment. And as I sat there that summer with my spiral notebook, one by one, I started to create what we now know as Impact 100. So the model is really simple. You gather at least 100 women who each donate $1,000. Now for me, this notion of putting in a spiral notebook that every woman would give $1,000, I had never written a check for $1,000 to a single charity prior to Impact 100. So I didn't go into this with this knowledge and experience of writing what I call a big check. I just knew that the numbers had to work and they had to be powerful. All that money, 100% of it, nothing taken out for any expenses, would be pooled and given away in grants of $100,000 or more across 5 broad focus areas. This was not women helping women and girls. This was women funding community. The 5 focus areas are arts and culture, environment, preservation and recreation, health and wellness, family, and education. The idea being that there wouldn't be a nonprofit in the community whose mission wouldn't qualify. We would have one woman, one check, and one vote. If a woman was wealthy enough to write a check for $5,000 or $10,000, she was welcome to do so, but she could not buy 5 or 10 votes. This was democratizing philanthropy. They can select to write a check and not do another thing except cast their ballot, or they could serve in a variety of administrative committees or the leadership board, and they could also serve on the grant review committees. And then we come together for an annual meeting. We allow those 5 finalists to each present, cast your votes, and the highest vote getter would get the grant. And so in late October, I invited the women who I had initially identified as being part of the founding board to dinner. They knew we were going to talk about Impact 100 and whether it was a go or no go. What I didn't tell them is I invited 15 women, and what I didn't share is that unless 10 of them were as committed as I was to moving ahead with Impact 100, I wouldn't do it. I knew that this was way too big an undertaking, that certainly it couldn't be done by me alone, and it couldn't even be done by just a small group, that we needed 10 women to be able to own this in the way that I did and to build it. The questions became, you know, if not us, who? If not here, then where? And if not now, then when? Fortunately for Cincinnati and for several other communities, all 15 women said that they were in. By the end of 2019, we had given away cumulatively just under $80 million. And $80 million, $1,000 at a time, it's just a mind-boggling set of numbers.

And you've been listening to Wendy Steele. And my goodness, trying to solve a problem and hearing how men did it better. In this respect, they just did it better. And so she said, how can we do it better than that? And this idea, well, it's better than just calling up a few pals who you golf with. When we come back, more with Wendy Steele's story here on Our American Story.

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0: And we continue with Our American Stories and the story of Impact 100, a generosity movement where 100 women or more in a community each donate $1,000 and make transformational gifts of $100,000. Let's return to its founder, Wendy Steele, on the very beginning of what was meant to be the first and only chapter in her community of Cincinnati, Ohio.
3: By March of 2002, we had our 501c3 nonprofit status. By May, 123 women had given us a check for $1,000. And we offered up a single grant of $123,000. And the highest vote getter was a dental clinic in Over the Rhine, which is one of Cincinnati's most challenged neighborhoods, called the McMicken Dental Clinic. They had one staff dentist, a woman named Dr. Judy Allen. They had five dental chair setups that had been donated by a very generous dentist several years back when he was updating his own practice. These dental chairs were old and troublesome. They didn't quite operate as well as Judy would like them to. And so the application was to re-outfit them. And that's what our members voted to do. We were all invited to an open house where Dr. Judy, with great pride, walked us around her newly refurbished dental clinic. And on easels, she had pictures of her patients. I mean, my gosh, these pictures of people of every age and every background who in the before picture, they're barely smiling. You can see the sadness in their eyes. They've got missing teeth. They have black teeth. In some cases, they have swollen faces and mouths from some severe illness that's going on. You know, people don't always think about it, but your dental health is so critical. If you've got black teeth or missing teeth, you're really not even hireable at a lot of traditional entry-level kinds of jobs. I mean, imagine the receptionist at your company or the hostess at a restaurant, even a busser, if they have black teeth or missing teeth, it's very hard to get a job of any kind. And your own self-confidence is diminished. You know, you don't smile, you're embarrassed. And so there were before and after pictures of all of these different patients and how their lives have changed. And then a story that would tell you that before somebody was unemployed and homeless and, you know, their whole situation, and after they now are employed and you see these beaming smiles. So Dr. Judy and I had become good friends at this point. She called me into her office and she pointed on the wall and she said, "Wendy, I really want you to look at that." And it looked like a calendar. And I said, "That's fantastic. Judy, it looks like you're serving more patients. That's excellent." But she said, "No, Wendy, you're missing the point. The names on that calendar are dentists who are now volunteering to come into the clinic every week." She explained that for years, when she would go to her dental association meetings and the continuing education credits and so forth, she would explain that she needed volunteers, she needed more help. She explained how these dentists, they would smile and they would nod and they would tell her yes, but they never came. And now they were coming. The difference, she said, were these chairs. That the dental chairs that she had been using, they were about 20 years old. And the useful life of dental equipment is about 20 years. And so what was happening is that dentists weren't going to come because they were doing very complex treatments and they couldn't rely on the drill or the light. They couldn't rely on the equipment. But now with this equipment, she now had this army of local dentists who've joined the community and come alongside. We had tried really hard to get the local press in Cincinnati to tell our story. And we just couldn't break through. So about a week after visiting the McMicken Dental Clinic, my home telephone rang and I almost hung up because I thought it was a prank call when the woman explained that she was Lorna Grisby, the Midwest Bureau Chief for People Magazine, and that she wanted to do a story about Impact 100. I was not a People Magazine subscriber at the time, but I did know that People Magazine was the most widely subscribed or read magazine apparently in the world at that point. The People Magazine story came out. The phone rang off the hook. In those days, I had a landline, and in those days, my email was AOL. I got hundreds of people reaching out of the woodwork, talking about how they wanted to replicate this model in their own community, and how much would I charge for the license fee? How much would I charge to help them get started? From the beginning, it was never designed to be a profit-making exercise for me. And so I could not imagine charging people to be able to use this. And so I didn't. I gave the model freely. And interestingly, Pensacola, Florida is now the world's largest Impact 100 chapter. And if you know anything about Pensacola, demographically, that might be a surprise to you, especially if you know that we have chapters in Fairfield County, Connecticut, and Chicago, Illinois, and Palm Beach, Florida, and San Francisco, California. And Pensacola, they started off strong. The goal of every impact organization, in my opinion, the goal should be to get to 500 members. When you get to 500 members, you give away 5 grants. You give 1 grant in each focus area. And in doing so, you satisfy all the women, as well as we can all be satisfied, I suppose, but you satisfy all aspects of the community, really get blanketed. And year over year, when you're giving 100,000 or more across each of these 5 sectors, if you will, it really is a game changer for the community. In year one, Pensacola thought, why would we only give 1 grant? Let's keep going. And they were able to attract more than 200 women their first year. They got to 500 members relatively quickly. And when it came close to their 10th anniversary, they decided that it made sense to get all the way to 1,000 members, and they did. Some people thought that that 1,000 member was just a special thing for their 10-year anniversary, and they'd revert back to 700 or 800 members, but they didn't. They've stayed above 1,000 members since then, and just a couple of weeks ago, they had their annual meeting, or what it's known as in Pensacola, is they had $1 Million Sunday. They gave away 11 grants totaling $1,166,000 on that Sunday across all 5 focus areas. It's the second year they've given away that much money. So they had 15 finalists, 3 in each focus area. Members would vote for 2 of the 3 in each focus area, and then choose 1 focus area that they thought should get fully funded. So should get the 3rd grant funded as well. It was absolutely amazing to see this $1 Million Sunday and the outcome from Pensacola. I think that sometimes God gives favor to the most unlikely people and turns what would be a simple woman who

0: thought she was going to be a banker into the founder of a movement that is getting ready to turn 20 and knocking on the door of $100 million in new money contributed to communities around the globe is to me as shocking as it is awe-inspiring and as it is dumbfounding. I would not be the one that most people would pick for the team. And so I am very grateful that our God has a sense of humor and that he thought I would be the right person, Cincinnati would be the right place, and now would be the right time to start. That to me is a surprise, but I'm grateful.
1: And you've been listening to Wendy Steele, her story of Impact 100. And by the way, go to impact100council.org. That's impact100council.org. Wendy Steele's story here on Our American Story.
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0: these rusted out cargo ships that North Korea is sending in, or on old aircraft, old cargo aircraft that they're using to ship in things like sensitive components for missiles,
1: Sure.
0: et cetera, which has been going on right up until February.
1: Dr. Bruce Bechtel, we are out of time. I'm going to reserve a spot in your near future so we can have you back and talk more about this because this is fascinating. Dr. Bruce Bechtel is a professor of political science at Angelo State University in Texas. He's also a retired U.S. Marine and former senior intelligence officer, and he has written a book called Rogue Allies, came out last year, The Strategic Partnership Between Iran and North Korea. Professor, thank you very much for your time, and we hope to talk to you real soon. Keep your phone on.
0: Thank you so much for having me. Have a great evening.
1: You got it. Dr. Bruce Bechtel, professor of political science at Angelo State University and a man who knows a thing or two about North Korea. Interesting conversation. We're definitely going to have him back. We certainly ran out of time. That was a quick. I looked up and I was out of time. Holy mackerel. America at Night, back in a moment.
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8: From ABC News, I'm Dave Packer. Results from Florida's primaries are coming in, and the race for governor. The AP projects Byron Donalds wins the Republican nomination and will face former Congressman David Jolly, who picked up the Democratic nod. And the AP is projecting that Democratic Socialist Angie Nixon will win the Florida Democratic Senate primary. ABC News political director Avery Harper.
9: I think it's an uphill battle for any Democrat on a statewide ticket or ballot in Florida. We've seen this state change and shift sharply to the right in recent years. But this does demonstrate that there's energy on the progressive end of the party and the progressive wing of the party. And it mirrors some of the victories that we've seen in other places like New York and like Michigan.
8: From President Trump's social media today, a post threatening to bomb U.S. ally Oman, which is close to a deal with Iran to manage ship traffic through the Strait of Hormuz, according to two regional officials. And then a post showing a map with the strait circled and the words, new U.S. territory. The jury in Tupac Shakur's murder trial was shown autopsy photos and surveillance video today. Dwayne KPD Davis is accused of orchestrating the deadly 1996 drive-by shooting. Forensic pathologist and medical examiner in Clark County, Dr. Lisa Gavin, took the stand.
10: The injury to the lung would have collapsed the lung and also caused the lung to bleed. And so it was documented within the medical records that he had about 2 liters of blood in his chest cavity when they put in the chest tube to try to save him.
8: Davis denies charges and pleaded not guilty. Raging floodwaters washing through a tourist that were taking selfies near a famous waterfall in Thailand.
11: Park officials say they alerted those there to the rising water, but the flood came in too quickly for some to escape.
12: This was a horrendous ordeal. One person was taken to the hospital, but luckily park officials say there were only minor injuries.
8: ABC's James Longman, you're listening to ABC News.
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19: Much warmer temperatures on the way starting Thursday. Warm enough on Wednesday with a high of 87. Nighttime lows will dip down into the lower 60s and clouds move in by Friday. Still dealing with some smoky skies in the inland northwest.
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1: Of the Cambodian artifacts that were showing up in museums in New York and in Architectural Digest magazines, and they were all stolen. It's an unbelievable story written by an author who's done a deep dive. The book is called The Man Who Stole the Gods, a true story of war, obsession, and the global art conspiracy. We're going to talk about that next hour, and then, of course, open phones. We are just getting started. Stay right here. America at Night, back in a moment.
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0: podcast. Hopefully, this trend will be something more positive. You are at the head of the pack there. All right, good. Here's another one. You sure do get your share of call-in crazies, loons, and geezers more than anyone else. Do you know why we get that? Because we don't screen phone calls. We take the unvarnished truth. We tell it like it is. Let's see here. Here's another one here. I just saw Banana Ball for the first time. Sold out crowd, 50,000 plus at Coors Field in Denver. I loved it, but I'm not a baseball guy. Is it mocking your favorite sport or building on it? Look, anytime you can get people playing baseball and getting 50,000 people to watch it is A-okay with me. I went to a Banana Ball baseball game, but I was way out in the outfield. I sort of didn't. It's kind of hard to follow along when you're way out in the bleachers. But I've watched it on TV. It does look really kind of fun. And I think they've got a good thing going. And, you know, as they call it, the Harlem Globetrotters of Major League Baseball. I think it's fantastic. It's a game. It's fun. It's supposed to be enjoyable. The kids love it. I'm all for it. So I think it's a great part of baseball. So there, Banana Ball. All right, stay right there. One of the greatest art heists in the history of the world has taken place. And our next guest, next hour, has written a book about it. We'll talk about it. Our executive director is Alex Hinton. Our engineer tonight is Richard Good. I'm McGraw Millhaven, and this is America at Night on Westwood One.
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5: From ABC News, I'm Dave Packer. At almost the 11th hour, figuratively and literally, President Trump announcing that 50% tariffs on Canada that were supposed to go into effect at midnight will be delayed, giving teams time to hammer out a deal. He hinted that part of that deal could include a renewed effort to build the Keystone Pipeline. Another U.S. naval ship stuck out at sea with limited provisions and no power. ABC's Jonathan Curl.
6: Some 300 sailors on the destroyer, the USS Benfold, deployed in the South China Sea, went 4 days with limited drinking water and no working toilets or air conditioning after the ship suffered a complete loss of power.
5: In tonight's Florida primary, state representative and self-proclaimed Social Democrat Angie Dixon has secured the Democratic Party's nomination to run for the U.S. Senate seat once held by Secretary of State Marco Rubio.
7: What is going on right now is not normal in Washington, D.C. Nor is it acceptable.
5: Dixon will be running against Republican Senator Ashley Moody. Meanwhile, in Wyoming, the Associated Press projects Harriet Hegman wins the Republican nomination for U.S. Senate and will face Democrat James Byrd. In Massachusetts, the mother-in-law of Lindsey Clancy took the stand today. ABC's Aaron Katursky.
8: Susan Clancy described her daughter-in-law as nurturing, loving, a wonderful mother who confided that she had insomnia, was losing her appetite, and was growing anxious and sad.
9: Did you find that Lindsey was interested at all times in to get better and see doctors?
10: Very much so. She was begging for help.
8: Prosecutors questioned whether Lindsey Clancy was really in such distress.
11: Did the kids come to stay at your house overnight so that she could get some sleep?
10: No, they didn't.
8: Prosecutors argue Clancy knew what she was doing and carefully planned the killings.
5: You're listening to ABC News.
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5: How far can your dollar go? When it comes to an auto purchase, apparently you can't get as many miles out of your money.
13: Buying a new car isn't much easier than buying a house. Edmunds and Kelly Blue Book both have the average used vehicle going for more than $27,000. Dealers anticipate even higher prices if new tariffs take effect.
5: ABC's Jim Ryan. The Trump administration is moving forward with plans to roll back a Clinton-era rule that blocked logging, road building, and other development on national forest land. The Forest Service will now gather public comment on the proposal. The permafrost is not so perma in Switzerland.
14: It's not the Austrian Alps, but the hills are alive in the Swiss village of Kandersteg. Some 1,300 residents in the path of a massive rock collapse and landslide, similar to the one last year that destroyed the town of Blatten. Scientists say the beauty of the Swiss Alps, with sharp rocks jutting into the sky, also brings the dangers of an unstable mountain rock formation. Marcus Stoffel at the University of Geneva says climate change leads to the melting of both glaciers and permafrost. Locals taking it in stride. Evacuation plans are also in place if necessary. Michelle Franzen, ABC News.
5: Archaeologists in Peru unveil the remains of an adult that they believe was sacrificed during a ritual near the base of an ancient adobe pyramid in Lima. The Lima culture flourished about 700 years before the rise of the Inca Empire in the early 13th century. Dave Packer, ABC News.
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20: North Idaho weather.
21: Still a little bit of smokiness in the air with the overnight low in the low 60s. Hot and hazy by the end of the week with the temperature in the low to mid 90s. And as we get into the weekend, a little bit cooler temperatures on the way.
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10: Still a little bit of smokiness in the air with the overnight low in the low 60s. Hot and hazy by the end of the week with the temperature in the low to mid 90s. And as we get into the weekend, a little bit cooler temperatures on the way.
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12: It's a story, a true story of war, obsession, and global art conspiracy. Matthew Campbell has penned the new book from Random House, The Man Who Stole the Gods. Matthew Campbell, let's talk about this Cambodian art form in a sense, because beloved around the world, but what was it about the American art scene? What was the spark? Why did it become popular here in America?
13: Well, I always go to pop culture because it's a very easy way to understand how the world is changing. And if you look back to like the 50s, early 60s, Americans had no real engagement with Southeast Asia. I mean, the only movie or kind of pop cultural product I would think of was something like The King and I, you know, the film and the musical.
12: Sure.
13: And then in the late 60s, that changes utterly. One reason it changes is, of course, the Vietnam War, which makes, you know, that part of the world a lot more relevant to Americans. And the other is kind of a cultural story about the 60s. So, you know, in the late 60s, you have the Beatles going to India to learn to meditate with the Maharishi. You have the rise of transcendental meditation as a kind of trendy thing. You have the foundation of the Hare Krishna movement, which, as I always like to point out, was not founded in some Himalayan ashram, but actually started on the Lower East Side of Manhattan. So, like, there's this cultural interest that starts to bubble up in Hinduism and Buddhism in the quote-unquote exotic East. And what we know about culture is it always bubbles up to the rich. You know, things that start as kind of edgy and independent and organic become coveted by the people with money. I mean, that happens over and over and over again. And so by the late 70s, early 80s, you have very wealthy people in America who are interested in this part of the world and want to acquire these objects.
12: Hmm. Interesting. How many statues are we talking about that were stolen in one way, shape, or form?
13: Well, we don't totally know. One reason we don't know is we don't understand the denominator. So Cambodia has thousands of these ancient Khmer Empire sites. You know, Angkor Wat is just one of many. And they were not comprehensively surveyed before the looting began taking off in the early 1970s. So we don't know how many were there to begin with. But best guess, we're certainly talking thousands, if not more, of these works, which were

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1: 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Fourth floor, please. Thanks, Cal.
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10: Primaries across America Tuesday, first to Florida, where Congressman Byron Donalds won the Republican nomination for Florida governor.
11: Because of your sweat, because of your hard work, we have won a massive victory.
12: For Byron Donalds, he has the endorsement of President Trump, which we know is very important in Republican primaries, as we've seen all throughout this cycle. He also has a massive war chest heading into the general election. What he doesn't have is the support of current Governor Ron DeSantis.
10: Term limits preventing DeSantis from running again. Donalds would be the first black governor of Florida, projected to face former Congressman David Jolly, who picked up the Democratic nod. In Wyoming, the AP projects Eric Barlow wins the Republican nomination for governor, and Harriet Hageman wins the Republican nomination for U.S. Senate and will face Democrat James Byrd. Alaska also holding primaries Tuesday. President Trump Tuesday night announcing that 50% tariffs on Canada that were supposed to go into effect at midnight would be delayed, giving teams time to hammer out a deal. A Penn State graduate, Agostino Abbatiello, and a former student, Thomas Robinson, of the renowned college, are facing felony drug charges for running a major cocaine operation by making frat houses do the dirty work. ABC's Matt Rivers explains.
13: Officials say Delta Upsilon and Sigma Chi frat houses, both off campus, were used to package the drugs, part of what authorities called a hazing ritual.
14: In fact, we found a pattern of events that showed cutting and bagging cocaine was, for some pledges, an indoctrination into the Delta Upsilon and Sigma Chi fraternities.
13: 13 current and former students charged in total, 5 with felony counts of corrupt organizations and conspiracy, the rest with misdemeanors.
10: That's ABC's Matt Rivers. 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
10: Police in Philadelphia say a car was stolen with a baby inside after the boy's mother briefly stepped out. They say the suspect dumped the boy on a sidewalk about a block from the theft. He was found unharmed by his grandparents about a half an hour later. The car was also found abandoned. Toledo's mayor confirms two people were killed in a series of explosions at an industrial facility. Neighbor Demetrius Langston says he felt the shock waves a mile and a half away.
18: It sounded, it rumbled down my block. It actually rumbled down my block, and it sounded like a bunch of army robot soldiers.
10: The cause is under investigation. Opening statements started Tuesday in the latest Meta trial. 29 state attorneys general filed suit against the social media giant over child safety and privacy concerns. ABC's Mike DeBusky.
19: Mark Zuckerberg could take the stand in this trial, as could Adam Mosseri, who is, of course, the CEO of Instagram. We are expecting to hear testimony from psychologists and medical experts about the actual conditions of young people on these platforms. It's important to note that lawyers for the prosecution here have said that they're not actually going to put children on the stand.
10: Meta says the trial will show the work it has done to make its platforms safer. NASA has released before and after photos of the impact area where a SpaceX rocket crashed 2 weeks ago. Scientists say it left behind a crater that's approximately 60 feet across and less than 10 feet deep. Dave Packer, ABC News.
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25: Some mild and variable wind this evening, otherwise partly cloudy skies with lows dropping down to 54. Light wind gusts expected tomorrow, along with sunny skies and afternoon highs reaching up to 84.
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0: Race Tuesday. President Trump Tuesday night announcing that 50% tariffs on Canada that were supposed to go into effect at midnight would be delayed, giving teams time to hammer out a deal. A Penn State graduate, Agostino Abbatiello, and a former student, Thomas Robinson, of the renowned college, are facing felony drug charges for running a major cocaine operation by making frat houses do the dirty work. ABC's Matt Rivers explains.
1: Officials say Delta Upsilon and Sigma Chi frat houses, both off campus, were used to package the drugs, part of what authorities called a hazing ritual.
2: In fact, we found a pattern of events that showed cutting and bagging cocaine was, for some pledges, an indoctrination into the Delta Upsilon and Sigma Chi fraternities.
1: 13 current and former students charged in total, 5 with felony counts of corrupt organizations and conspiracy, the rest with misdemeanors.
0: That's ABC's Matt Rivers. 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
7: North Idaho weather.
8: Some mild and variable wind this evening, otherwise partly cloudy skies with lows dropping down to 54. Light wind gusts expected tomorrow, along with sunny skies and afternoon highs reaching up to 84.
9: That post-pandemic supply chain constraints and all that type of stuff. So it was what he took over in, what would that have been, January of 21, and it shot up to 9.1. But when he left, it was at 3%. President Trump took over when inflation was at 3%. Inflation is now, the last consumer index number was 3.4%. So it's inflation has gone up 0.4% in the time that Biden has, at the time that Trump has took over. Average price of gasoline, it peaked at $5 around that same time, June of 22, due to the post-pandemic demand. And, of course, when Russia started to invade Ukraine, that shocked to the system. When President Biden left office, it was $3. And 12 cents today, a gallon of gas nationally is $4.07. So that would be more than President Biden. Those numbers don't make me a liberal. They don't make me a conservative. They don't make me a progressive. Doesn't mean I like AOC any more than everybody else. It just means those are the numbers. Let's go to Eduardo in Tampa, Florida. Eduardo, welcome to America at Night.
10: Yeah, good evening. I want to mention a story I heard on the L.A. radio. This happened in L.A. They were doing street takeovers, doing donuts. This year, there's been 90 complaints. There's been groups that break away from these street takeovers and go into auto zones. They went into two of them over the weekend. So where are the parents of these people? Even in Chicago, 15 kids were arrested because they went into the Chicago Congress Theater. That's already a closed theater. This is ridiculous. Where are the parents?
9: Yeah, that's the question they've been asking since I was in high school. Where are the parents? You know, can't watch the kid 24 hours a day. You know, 16, 17-year-olds go out, say they're going to a party, and they end up going to a rumble or a drag race. I mean, this has been going on, since Natalie Wood in Rebel Without a Clue. I mean, that's, you know, kids will be kids. That's what they do. These street takeovers, I mean, they're scary videos, but they seem to be happening. They seem to be happening all over the country.
10: Right. Yeah. They put them on social media. Yeah.
9: And they become a thing. No, I agree. I mean, they're scary. They're ridiculous. But, you know, when you and I were that age, chances are, Eduardo, you probably would have gone to one, and I probably would have gone to one, right?
10: Yeah, I mean, I grew up in the hood. I had street gang members when I went out to play with the honor roll, the Catholic squad friends that I had. And I had a good mother and a good father.
9: Yeah, but you probably would have gone, at least seen what the donuts were all about, wouldn't you?
10: Sure.
9: Yeah,
10: so
9: we're all guilty in some way, shape, or form. Youth is wasted on the young, Eduardo. Thanks for checking in. All right, stay right there. We got lots more to get to. We got Tim in Boise. We got Danny and Rolla who wants to chime in, tell me all the things I've said wrong tonight. We also got a whole host of voicemails to get to and a bunch of emails and text messages to get to. Stay right there. America at Night, back in a moment.
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4: Founding ZZ Top member Frank Beard has died. Known for hits like Give Me All Your Love and Legs and the 1975 hit Tush. An announcement from his representative said that Beard died under hospice care at his ranch in Richmond, Texas, surrounded by his family. Frank Beard was 77. One local leader in Ohio is calling for a pause in the use of flock cameras.
5: Frustration's growing in Ohio.
6: This has gone without any kind of brakes on the system.
5: Lucas County Commissioner Pete Gerken says the largest amount of searches coming from outside of Ohio. The commissioner says he has questions about the nature of those requests.
6: Why is this so broad? And what are they looking for?
5: The sheriff's office says it has no plans to pause the use of cameras.
7: Automatic license plate readers are an investigative tool.
5: Michelle Franzen, ABC News.
4: Colorado wildlife officials say a man was attacked by a female black bear as he left his complex laundry room near Eaglevale. They say the bear swiped at the man, scratching at his arm. The victim then tripped and fell as he tried to escape. The man is now recovering at home, but wildlife officials say they couldn't find the bear and her cubs. A NASA astronaut and European Space Agency astronaut carried out a six-hour space rock on the International Space Station Tuesday to remove a broken space-to-ground antenna. With that, ESA astronaut Sophie Adonneau became the first French woman to complete a spacewalk. Dave Packer, ABC News.
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10: North Idaho weather.
11: Mild wind gusts and partly cloudy skies forecasted for tonight, while lows drop down to 54. Wednesday, temperatures rising slightly with highs at 86, otherwise sunny skies throughout the afternoon.
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0: David Jolly, who picked up the Democratic nod. In Alaska's Senate race, Republican Senator Dan Sullivan and Democratic former Congresswoman Mary Petola advanced to November's general election. It's expected to be a costly fight for a seat that could determine the balance of power in the U.S. Senate. President Trump announced Tuesday night, and now Canada confirms the U.S. has agreed to delay its 50% tariff on a range of Canadian goods until the end of August 21st as trade talks continue. This is ABC News.
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3: Weather. Mild wind gusts and partly cloudy skies forecasted for tonight, while lows drop down to 54. Wednesday, temperatures rising slightly with highs at 86, otherwise sunny skies throughout the afternoon.

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8: I'm Dave Packer. A trio of primaries across America Tuesday, first to Florida, where Congressman Byron Donalds won the Republican nomination for Florida governor.
9: Because of your sweat, because of your hard work, we have won a massive victory.
10: For Byron Donalds, he has the endorsement of President Trump, which we know is very important in Republican primaries, as we've seen all throughout this cycle. He also has a massive war chest heading into the general election. What he doesn't have is the support of current Governor Ron DeSantis.
8: Term limits preventing DeSantis from running again. Donalds would be the first black governor of Florida, projected to face former Congressman David Jolly, who picked up the Democratic nod. In Wyoming, the AP projects Eric Barlow wins the Republican nomination for governor, and Harriet Hageman wins the Republican nomination for U.S. Senate and will face Democrat James Byrd. Alaska also holding primaries Tuesday. President Trump Tuesday night announcing that 50% tariffs on Canada that were supposed to go into effect at midnight would be delayed, giving teams time to hammer out a deal. A Penn State graduate, Agostino Abatiello, and a former student, Thomas Robinson, of the renowned college, are facing felony drug charges for running a major cocaine operation by making frat houses do the dirty work. ABC's Matt Rivers explains.
11: Officials say Delta Upsilon and Sigma Chi frat houses, both off campus, were used to package the drugs, part of what authorities called a hazing ritual.
12: In fact, we found a pattern of events that showed cutting and bagging cocaine was, for some pledges, an indoctrination into the Delta Upsilon and Sigma Chi fraternities.
11: 13 current and former students charged in total, 5 with felony counts of corrupt organizations and conspiracy, the rest with misdemeanors.
8: That's ABC's Matt Rivers. You're listening to ABC News.
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8: Police in Philadelphia say a car was stolen with a baby inside.

0: after the boy's mother briefly stepped out. They say the suspect dumped the boy on a sidewalk about a block from the theft. He was found unharmed by his grandparents about a half an hour later. The car was also found abandoned. Toledo's mayor confirms two people were killed in a series of explosions at an industrial facility. Neighbor Demetrius Langston says he felt the shock waves a mile and a half away.
1: It sounded, it rumbled down my block. It actually rumbled down my block, and it sounded like a bunch of army robot soldiers.
0: The cause is under investigation. Opening statements started Tuesday in the latest Meta trial. 29 state attorneys general filed suit against the social media giant over child safety and privacy concerns. ABC's Mike DeBusky.
2: Mark Zuckerberg could take the stand in this trial, as could Adam Mosseri, who is, of course, the CEO of Instagram. We are expecting to hear testimony from psychologists and medical experts about the actual conditions of young people on these platforms. It's important to note that lawyers for the prosecution here have said that they're not actually going to put children on the stand.
0: Meta says the trial will show the work it has done to make its platforms safer. NASA has released before and after photos of the impact area where a SpaceX rocket crashed 2 weeks ago. Scientists say it left behind a crater that's approximately 60 feet across and less than 10 feet deep. Dave Packer, ABC News.
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6: North Idaho weather.
7: Some mild and variable wind this evening. Otherwise, partly cloudy skies with lows dropping down to 54. Light wind gusts expected tomorrow, along with sunny skies and afternoon highs reaching up to 84.
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6: ABC News, I'm Dave Packer. A handful of primaries across America Tuesday in Florida. Congressman Byron Donalds won the Republican nomination for Florida governor.
7: Because of your sweat, because of your hard work, we have won a massive victory.
6: Donalds, who would be the first black governor of Florida, projected to face former Congressman David Jolly, who picked up the Democratic nod. In Wyoming, the AP projects Eric Barlow wins the Republican nomination for governor, and Harriet Hagman wins the Republican nomination.

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10: North Idaho weather.
11: Mild wind gusts and partly cloudy skies forecasted for tonight, while lows drop down to 54. Light wind gusts expected today, along with sunny skies and afternoon highs reaching up near 86.
12: ABC News, I'm Dave Packer. President Trump tonight announcing that 50% tariffs on Canada that were supposed to go into effect at midnight will be delayed, giving teams time to hammer out a deal. We're now getting results from Wyoming's primaries. The AP projects Eric Barlow wins the Republican nomination for governor, and Harriet Hageman wins the Republican nomination for U.S. Senate and will face Democrat James Byrd. In tonight's Florida primary, Congressman Byron Donalds wins the Republican nomination for Florida governor, and former Representative David Jolly picked up the Democratic nod. Ukrainian forces are carrying out one of their biggest drone attacks on Russia since the war started.
13: Russia launching a wave of attacks hitting Kharkiv, killing at least 10 people. We heard from President Zelensky. He said that they will definitely respond. He called it a brutal attack. So I think it's fair to say that these tit-for-tat attacks that we've been seeing recently, they are looking like they will

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6: Some light and variable wind this evening, along with partly cloudy skies and lows dropping down to 54. Today, temperatures rising slightly with highs at 86, otherwise sunny skies throughout the afternoon.
7: ABC News, I'm Dave Packer. A handful of primaries across America Tuesday in Florida. Congressman Byron Donalds won the Republican nomination for Florida governor.
8: Because of your sweat, because of your hard work, we have won a massive victory.
7: Donalds, who would be the first black governor of Florida, projected to face former Congressman David Jolly, who picked up the Democratic nod. In Wyoming, the AP projects Eric Barlow wins the Republican nomination for governor, and Harriet Hagman wins the Republican nomination for U.S. Senate and will face Democrat James Byrd. Alaska also holding primaries Tuesday. President Trump on Tuesday night announcing that 50% tariffs on Canada that were supposed to go into effect at midnight will be delayed, giving teams time to hammer out a deal. New data from the CDC shows exemptions from routine vaccines among kindergartners increased to a record 4.2% last year. That's up from 3.6% the previous school year. This is ABC News.

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5: North Idaho weather.
6: Mild wind gusts and partly cloudy skies forecasted for tonight, while lows drop down to 54. Light wind gusts expected today, along with sunny skies and afternoon highs reaching up near 86.
7: ABC News, I'm Sherry Preston. Another primary election day in the state of Florida. Trump-backed Congressman Byron Donalds has won the GOP race for governor. He will be vying for the job Ron DeSantis currently holds.
8: My administration will be guided by three pillars: making Florida accountable, achievable, and most of all, affordable.
7: He will face former Congressman David Jolly in November. Also winning in the Florida race for Senate, State Representative Angie Nixon, a Democratic Socialist. She won her party's nomination for the seat once held by Secretary of State Marco Rubio. On trial in California, Facebook and Instagram parent company Meta, State Attorney General Rob Bonta.
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5: From ABC News, I'm Sherry Preston. Another set of primaries in the books.
6: We have won a massive victory.
5: That's Byron Donalds, who had the support of President Trump in his race for governor. He will face former Democratic Congressman David Jolly for Ron DeSantis' job in the state of Florida for the governor's race. The winner in the newly drawn 20th congressional district in Florida, Congresswoman Debbie Wasserman.

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11: It is Ted's D morning. Thank you for letting me be of service to you. We'll get in with you at 434-882-4217. But first I want to find out how gold and silver are rolling. I also want to get into this. There's so many stories because it's a primary day and there's so many interesting primaries. The news, Elise Slotkin, she the star of that now famous YouTube video of extolling the idea of committing a felony by avoiding illegal orders, right? Elise Slotkin and the phrase federal troops and election materials. It's on the docket for you and me. But first, I want to find out how gold and silver are doing this morning. Our friend James Luck, fourth generation, helping folks invest in gold and silver at jcsgold.com. Good morning, James. How are you doing, sir?
12: I'm doing well, Joe. And gold is in the green so far today. Gold is up about 0.75%. up $32 to $4,367 after a little bit of a discount yesterday. Silver is currently right at even so far today at $63.30.
11: And, you know, these are the way these things have tracked for a while. We get to a plateau and it kind of settles there. Do you feel like it's kind of gone back into that? We had a, you know, climb over the last week or two.
12: Yeah, a little too early to tell. You know, gold and silver were stuck in a sideways channel there for most of the summer, really. Yeah. We kept bouncing around the same prices. And then just last week, 2 weeks ago, we had a nice breakout for both gold and silver. So this is just a natural movement, you know, part of the roller coaster, but we're definitely in an upward trajectory here after that breakout that we had, which is really exciting to see. But that's why, you know, we always tell our clients, you know, not to play the roller coaster, not to try to buy at the bottoms and sell at the tops. It's a long-term hold, and it's something that you just stack over time. And sometimes you get a little bit cheaper price, sometimes you get a little bit higher price, but you're just building your cost basis and building your portfolio in gold and silver.
11: Yeah, I think you've talked about this in the past, like set up a budget for it. Say, you know, this month we will allocate so much to buying gold and silver is I think it's a pretty conservative, if I may use that term, plan, don't you think?
12: Yeah, absolutely. But that works best. We found that really works well for our clients, is that if you just know that once a month I'm going to buy X amount of gold or silver, and then everyone's budget is different. And we have products that fit all sorts of different sizes and shapes and budgets. But if you just set that amount, that goal that, hey, this month I'm going to buy X amount of silver, and I'm going to do that every single month, you'll really be surprised after a few months just how much silver you've accumulated.
11: Absolutely. This is a family business that is there to serve you, not upsell you, not make a quota. They work for you, not for some guy who's yelling, "Closers get coffee," in the background. Find out more about them. Call them after 10 Eastern at 434-979-COIN. That's 2646. Or just visit their website now and take a look around at jcsgold.com. You have a great morning, James.
12: Thanks, Joe. You too.
11: So Elise Slotkin was holding hearings, and she had the chairman of the Joint Chiefs as well as Secretary of War Pete Hegseth. And this phrase jumped out, and we're going to unpack it a little bit. We have folks on the phone, but I want this into your brain. I want you to percolate on this. Ask Secretary of War Pete Hegseth, "I'd ask you to confirm a simple statement." Now, of course, when a lawyer tells you that, you know that, A, it's not a simple statement, and your not answering will be viewed as a confirmation. "The Department of Defense," she said, this is the statement she wanted Hegseth to confirm or deny, "the Department of Defense will not send federal troops to the polls or to seize election materials of any kind." Now, here at Conjunction Junction, that "or" is a very important "or," more so than iron or either "or." "The Department of Defense will not send federal troops to the polls or seize election materials of any kind." Now, who in the Department of Defense might do that? Think about that, and I'll get Dr. Clark is on line two here. Good morning, Clark. What's going on, sir?
9: My goodness, so many things, Joe.
11: Well, I'm glad I'm here for your goodness, because if I was here for your badness, I'd be a different kind of radio show.
9: There it is. So, on the Speed Buggy Boys, the Vindmans, heard it from a friend who heard it.
11: Speed Buggy Boys, yes, that's right. The third and fourth hand whistleblowers.
9: Yeah. Well, the nice thing there, Joe, is they look like they'd like to blow somebody's whistle. So it's nice when a whistleblower looks like.
11: I'm sorry. You got me unawares. You said that. My inner middle schooler jumped out at me. I apologize for the impropriety, but that was funny right there. I don't care who you are.
9: Let's just capitalize on the inner middle schooler there. Somewhere in the early to mid 80s, Kevin Dillon was in, it was like a HBO after school thing or something. He was a juvenile delinquent, Joe.
11: Okay.
9: And he explained to an underling, look, when you know they got you dead to rights to something, cop to a lesser offense. They'll be happy and quit digging.
11: Yeah.
9: I think that's probably the case with the Fauci Fall guy right now.
11: Right, Dr. Morrell. Hang on a second. My scripts are all over the place here. It's Higgledy and Piggledy this morning. But yeah, was it Moreau or Dr. Moreau? No, that was another movie.
9: Well, I think we're sending him to the island of Dr. Moreau and maybe put him in the House of Pain for a while.
11: There's that. But yeah, but this also stops them from, you know, looking any further into the documents, because he's now pled guilty, so case closed.
9: Yeah. So there you go with your middle school crime 101. When they've got you dead to rights, cop to a lesser plea, they'll be happy and quit digging. So looks like that's where we are there. Now, lastly, on the lab leak lie, how many people left Wuhan and went to anywhere else in China?
11: Thousands.
9: While 5 million people went everywhere else in the world, Joe?
11: Yep.
9: Zero people left Wuhan and went anywhere else in China, while 5 million people went to the rest of the world. That's not a lab leak, Joe. That's a distribution network.
11: Sure looks like it. I mean, it's a hell of an efficient one, too. But this is why I think they want these documents covered up, because while we may not have said, why don't you go spread it into our country, we taught them how to make it and paid for them to make it.
9: You know, way back in the day, let's see, Yersinia pestis, which was the blue bonnet plague, had to rely on, Xenopsis chiopolis, which was the Asian rat flea,
11: you gotta...
9: for distribution aboard
11: ships, yeah.
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22: ABC News, I'm Sherry Preston. In a couple more state primaries Tuesday, Florida state lawmaker Angie Nixon, who joined the Democratic Socialists during her campaign, defeated establishment Democrat Alex Vindman in the governor's race. Trump-backed Congressman Byron Donalds won the GOP primary. In Alaska, Republican Senator Dan Sullivan won, fending off a challenge from Dan Sullivan. ABC Sophie Flay.
23: A federal grand jury has reportedly issued subpoenas in an investigation into whether a Republican challenger named Dan Sullivan, a retired teacher, entered the race to confuse voters and siphon votes from the Republican incumbent, also named Dan Sullivan. The challenger denies it and says his candidacy is sincere.
22: However, the original Dan Sullivan won. Ahead of next week's runoff election in South Carolina for Lindsey Graham's Senate seat, his sister Darlene said in a debate last night she was not that informed on national security when asked a question about Taiwan. However, she did say she supports the U.S. military. This is ABC News.
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0: Maybe that's how Al Sharpton lost all that weight. He got some cyclospora off of Tawana Brawley. But it comes from human fecal material. And the only question beyond whether some farm worker at some lettuce factory, you know, had to go off and drop a deuce is what they say, I think, in the field somewhere and didn't wipe his hands coming back to pick the rest of the lettuce, or whatever country he grew up in, here on a farm worker's visa, they don't so much worry about wiping after they're done. But you can't have fear and loathing about, you know, lettuce if you don't play fast and loose with how it is these viruses are transmitted. And one of the subtexts of why they don't talk about how these viruses like cyclospora are spread is because it then segues conveniently back into our question of citizenship and immigration. The Americans, for the most part, are taught about washing their hands. Maybe not that family at the end of their driveway with the woke masks on, but somebody, I know I was taught about hand washing. But it's about fear. It's about fear of things that are a given. And part of what causes us fear is that if you are afraid, then you don't worry about your life. But first, you have to be hung up on what you haven't done yet. If you fear death, it is because you feel like you haven't accomplished the things you want to accomplish. And then comes the explosion of reasons you haven't accomplished the things you want to accomplish yet. So get out there on a TEDsday and accomplish the things you want to accomplish. And eat lettuce. Wash it first. I'm not saying don't wash your lettuce first. And you, if you, as they say in the fields, drop a deuce, wipe and then wash. I think it's the two W's there. Wipe, then wash.
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texts and emails that come in here. This one from Viv, who's listening down in, I guess it's Pascagoula, on the game 1580 WPMO. We love them down there for it. But Viv writes in, so Joe, if I'm correct in what you said, Cyclospora spreads through fecal matter.

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0: we need the taxpayers to pay for the renovation of Nashville Speedway. Amazon, not Amazon, Starbucks is moving there. Starbucks can pay for it.
1: Yeah. After all, we know it was the end of the world when there was a Starbucks. Like, I was in New York or somewhere, and there's a, and then a Starbucks right across the street. You know, so we knew that there
0: I never understood coffee chains in New York and pizza place chains, like, you know,
1: Joe,
0: Domino's.
1: Here in my little town of Port Orange, south of Daytona, and over by Lowe's is a Starbucks. Now, I'm not knocking people enjoy, want to pay $6 for a cup of coffee. That's fine. But I do not understand people waiting in a drive-through to talk to a girl with a stud in her mouth and order a $12 latte with two pumps and you know, cinnamon and twirl and all that stuff. I will never understand why people will wait 10 minutes. Man. 10 minutes. Go into 7-Eleven, pour yourself a cup of coffee, and get to work.
0: You'll wait in line in a
1: drive-thru for a cup of coffee.
0: I don't understand. It's it's where all the little kid who still wants a milkshake. But
1: I guess.
0: But because, you know, milkshakes are not considered adult food, we've found a way to make the milkshake adult you know, food, and that's
1: And I've told you that story a million times. The lady that, and if we have new listeners, the very first tongue ring I ever saw was at a Starbucks when the girl said, "May I help you?" And I said, "What did you just say? May I help you?" And I said, "Okay, wait, what is that?"
0: Well, you see, and I told this story.
1: And that's age. That's age, though.
0: Let's get off my lawn. But I ran into a very sweet lady. She was doing customer service, and now for the second time, I've run into a customer service person named Karen. I'll see your tongue ring and raise you.
1: When I had to wait for a cup of ice, and they put my name on a cup to get ice, that was my last trip. That was it. I was done.
0: That's all right. You have plenty of other places to do it, but they're moving to Nashville. They don't like the people in the Pacific Northwest knowing about that, but they're moving to Nashville. Seattle's become too nutty for Starbucks. But anyway, good stuff, Mac. I appreciate
1: it. Man. Happy Wednesday.
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0: signs of trauma, with her cause of death still pending. Now Panettiere's mother is speaking out in a new interview, saying this person in her life that we've been trying to get rid of for quite some time was with her at her death. And that was Brian Hickerson.
1: In her recent memoir, Panettiere recounted being beaten by Hickerson. President Trump now saying he's delaying the 50% tariffs on $20 billion worth of Canadian goods. They were to have taken effect hours ago. The president says negotiations with Canada go on. This is ABC News.
2: 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And yes, I told you so.
1: The trial against Meta has begun. Several attorneys general suing the social media giant, alleging harm to kids.
3: Mark Zuckerberg could take the stand in this trial, as could Adam Mosseri, who is, of course, the CEO of Instagram. We are expecting to hear testimony from psychologists and medical experts about the actual conditions of young people on these platforms. It's important to note that lawyers for the prosecution here have said that they're not actually going to put children on the stand.
1: That's ABC's Mike Dubusky. Charges announced against 14 people in connection with an alleged cocaine trafficking operation involving students associated with two fraternities at Penn State University.
4: According to the Attorney General of the state of Pennsylvania, he calls this a major cocaine operation that kind of went between Philadelphia, New York City, and the Penn State campus, led primarily by two individuals who are now both former Penn State students. One at the top of the food chain, again, according to officials, a gentleman named Agostino Abatiello, and underneath him, a guy named Thomas Robinson.
1: ABC's Matt Rivers. The fraternities Delta Upsilon and Sigma Chi are both off campus. Police say those involved were cutting and packaging the cocaine at those frat houses. Millions of people may be able to get smaller, lightweight Amazon packages delivered by drones by the end of the year. Amazon says it's expanding its airborne shipping to suburban areas in nearly 500 cities. Amazon also says some customers could get their packages within a half hour after placing their orders. Sherry Preston, ABC News.
5: Shh, here she comes.
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11: Your Wednesday should be just as pretty as your Tuesday was. Lots of sunshine expected today with mid-80s temperatures. Partly cloudy through the overnight, down in the mid-50s. And Thursday, get ready for sunshine. Low 90s temperatures expected. More low 90s temperatures on Friday with partly sunny skies expected.
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0: chance could spell trouble come November for Alaskans. And in Wyoming, David Barlow was victorious in the gubernatorial race, 42% of the vote, to replace term-limited Governor Mark Gordon over Megan Degenfelder. Busy primary day. Meanwhile, Russia is reportedly sending drone components to Iran, and Disney has sued the Trump administration's FCC over their First Amendment rights. We mentioned going to Shanksville on September 11th for a broadcast from the Flight 93 Memorial. Why do we do that? Because the civilians that stood up and did something there and understood that they, as we all are going to have to be our first responders in a free society, saw something and did something on that plane on that fateful day coming up on 25 years ago. It's all supported, our broadcast, by Big Ridge Guns and Archery. See something, do something. 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
6: Your Wednesday should be just as pretty as your Tuesday was. Lots of sunshine expected today with mid-80s temperatures. Partly cloudy through the overnight, down in the mid-50s. And Thursday, get ready for sunshine. Low 90s temperatures expected. More low 90s temperatures on Friday with partly sunny skies expected.
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0: center and a government building and a manhunt, a manhunt. I mean, you know, Mohammed Atta and his boys went down with the ship. A manhunt because we didn't know where these people were. Were they going to blow up another building with a truck full of common household products? It was like MacGyver turned on us. So these inanimate objects, and the internet is just as inanimate and just as capable of good as it is ill until humans pick them up. So go back to what I said. If I do nothing else, I will bear testimony to the fact that we already have a rule book that says eternal damnation to you if you bear false witness against your neighbor. Oh, Joe, that seems a little harsh. Okay, until somebody lies about you and you get arrested. Eternal damnation for murder. Oh, I don't know. There should be exigent circumstances. Really? You going to take that up with St. Peter? You're going to hope that, what was the Albert Brooks movie, Defending Your Life? You're going to hope that Rip Torn is waiting to be your defense attorney when you get to, well, yeah, sure, I murdered the guy, but here's why. And if there's a reason for it, then there's not murder. Thou shalt not murder. So you see, all of this stuff starts with us. And if we abdicate that authority, how are we going to fix it? That's all I'm getting at, is how are we going to fix it if we abdicate the power?
1: 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Heart disease still kills more people in the United States each year than all types of cancer combined. 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
11: 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And forest landowners may qualify for restoration assistance, while NRCS can provide technical help and funding for drought resilience. 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I'm John McKay on the PNW Ag Network.
10: Sustainability is of growing interest not only for consumers, but growers and producers as well. American Farm Bureau Federation President Debbie Duvall says farmers nationwide are leading the way in sustainable practices.
12: We hear a lot lately about the need for regenerative agriculture in America. Regenerative agriculture includes practices like managed grazing of livestock on pastures to protect natural resources, or the use of cover crops to conserve soil. Caring for natural resources is something farmers have quietly been doing for years, and the numbers don't lie.
10: Duvall cited USDA data showing farmers adopted USDA-supported regenerative ag practices on almost 40 million acres in fiscal year 2023. That's an increase of 360% from a decade earlier.
12: We've been helped by programs like USDA's new $700 million regenerative pilot program and other programs in the Farm Bill. We're proud of our progress.
10: Once again, the AFBF's Zippy Duvall. This is the PNW Ag Network.
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0: I love it. Daniel scores the game-winning goal. He lives in Redlands, right there near San Bernardino Station. I guess it's technically the flagship area of KMET. 1490, our ABC, our affiliate out there in the Inland Empire, and I appreciate you. He scores the game-winning goal by saying, Joe, 2 years ago, California passed a law. It's actually technically 4 years ago now, Dan. But passed a law to protect mothers like the Clancy woman from prosecution if they kill their babies because of pregnancy-related issues. Now, that's controversial, and I will agree, because a lot of groups within California did not like AB 2223. I remember reporting on this. I don't think we had, maybe you guys in the Inland Empire were listening at the time, but I don't think we were on Talk Media Network when this came up, but we brought it up even to our Virginia friends, because I wanted people to see Virginia was in that spate. We had already signed our

0: Until tomorrow morning, we do it again, 5 Eastern. So long, and thanks for all the fish.
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1: A brief break for Canada. Good morning, I'm Gordon Deal, along with Nicole Murray, on this Wednesday, August 19th. Glad you could be with us. Here's what we have for you this hour.
2: President Trump says he's pausing new 50% tariffs on Canada.
1: A Democratic socialist in Florida has advanced to the general election in the race to fill the Senate term of Marco Rubio.
2: Minnesota is suing the governor of Texas over his refusal to extradite an ICE agent accused of shooting during a deportation surge.
1: And forget your blankets and chairs for the kids' soccer or softball tournament. The new Sportscation is when the traveler becomes the athlete.
3: You can go from city to city. It's been in Paris. It's on its way to Dallas. It was in New York. They've even launched HYROX experiences featuring cruises and soon-to-be resorts with the mission of offering, quote, the world's best fitness vacation.
1: Consumer analyst Regina Lewis on what's involved in sports tourism. President Trump has announced a three-day pause on a 50% tariff on certain goods from Canada while the two countries seek to finalize an agreement. Here's this morning's Mike Gavin.
4: The new 50% tariff set to take effect today was to cover $20 billion worth of Canadian goods, ranging from hockey sticks and electronics to plastics and building materials. The Office of the U.S. Trade Representative said the deal would include improved market access for American goods in Canada, along with economic security commitments and alignment on digital trade issues that have long divided the two neighbors. Canada has been one of the few countries, along with China, to strike back at past U.S. levies with tariffs of its own. Gordon.
1: Thanks, Mike. The latest Trump tariffs were imposed in response to Canada's provincial bans on American alcohol, protections for its domestic dairy industry, and quotas and tariffs on some U.S. vehicles. Canada imposed many of those last year in retaliation for other Trump tariffs. Another day for primary elections in the Florida governor's race. Congressman Byron Donalds won the Republican primary, and former Congressman David Jolly won the Democratic primary. Donalds defeated several primary challengers and was backed by President Trump.
5: My administration will be guided by three pillars: making Florida accountable, achievable, and most of all, affordable.
1: Jolly, a former Republican, also defeated several challengers. Also in Florida, Republican Senator Ashley Moody and Democratic State Representative Angie Nixon will face off in November after primary victories. Nixon is a member of the Democratic Socialists of America.
6: What is going on right now is not normal in Washington, D.C., nor is it acceptable.
1: Moody is filling the seat vacated by Marco Rubio. In Alaska, former Democratic Congresswoman Mary Peltola and incumbent Republican Senator Dan Sullivan are advancing to the general election. The other two general election candidates have not yet been called. In the traditionally Trump stronghold of Iowa, Republicans are trailing Democrats in the governor's race and facing serious challenges in several others ahead of the midterm campaign's final chapter. Here's John McCormick, national politics reporter at the Wall Street Journal. John, what are we seeing?
7: Well, what we're seeing is a state that we normally think of as being pretty red, at least, you know, for the past decade or so, or certainly the Trump era, it's been a very red state, looking fairly purple this midterm election season. The candidate for governor, Rob Sand, Democrat, is leading and has consistently led in all the polls that have been published this summer. At one point, you know, it showed that he was up by 9 points over the Republican nominee for governor. So that's unusual. Iowa hasn't elected a Democratic governor since 2006. So if Rob Sand ends up being victorious, it'd be 20 years. We'll see if that happens or not. But there's also two toss-up House races in the state. They've got four congressional seats, and two of them are toss-ups. And the Senate race there is looking, you know, fairly competitive as well. It's not quite rated as a toss-up. It's one tick redder than that. But we, you know, are seeing a lot of money poured into that race by both sides. And so, you know, there's a quasi-competitive Senate race in the state as well. And all of this is happening amid, you know, economic stress in rural America. The price of fuel and fertilizer is way up. And one thing to keep in mind about Iowa is the median household income is lower than it is in many states. And so, you know, when the price of gas goes up there, and proportionally, it's felt a little bit more, or maybe a lot more, than in other places. And a lot of fuel is used. People, you know, drive long distances in Iowa to go shopping and do various things. So people do use a lot of fuel. Plus, you know, all the fuel and fertilizers that's used in agriculture.
1: Yeah.
7: So Trump's tariffs are really being felt, and so the mood is stressed as we head into this sort of final phase of the campaign season.
1: We're speaking with John McCormick, national politics reporter at the Wall Street Journal. The story is called "Rural Economic Pain Tests the GOP's

0: grip on a Trump stronghold, and he focused on what's happening in Iowa. What role has the president played here in terms of campaign messages from Iowa Republican candidates?
1: Yeah, so one thing that I was watching, I was at the Iowa State Fair for several days, and the Des Moines Register, which is the state's biggest newspaper, has this thing called the political soapbox, where candidates get up and speak anywhere between like 10 or 20 minutes, and then they typically talk to the media after they give their remarks. And I was listening for, you know, how many GOP candidates were mentioning the president in sort of what is their highest profile appearance at the state fair. And on Friday, you know, I was monitoring the gubernatorial candidate and one of the candidates who's running for one of the congressional seats, and just, you know, neither one of them mentioned the president, which is kind of unusual. You typically expect Republicans to, you know, rally around their president, you know, make mention of him and sort of things that he's done in office and that they want to be part of that agenda. I can't say that was absolute. Obviously, some of the Republican candidates did mention the president in their soapbox appearances. Zach Nunn, who is a Central Iowa congressman, was on the stage on Monday, and he definitely mentioned the president shortly before he appeared with Defense Secretary Hegseth at a fundraising event on the fairgrounds. But Trump won that state in 2024 by 13 percentage points. It wasn't even close. And yet his approval rating in a Fox poll that was released in July was negative. In other words, more people disapproved of the job he's doing than of the job that he is doing. The numbers were something like, I think it was 42% approved, 55% disapproved.
0: Thanks, John. John McCormick, national politics reporter at The Wall Street Journal. 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
3: Thanks for being with us. Minnesota has filed a lawsuit against Texas Governor Greg Abbott for refusing to extradite a federal immigration agent facing assault charges for shooting a Venezuelan man in the leg during a deportation operation. Christian Castro, a U.S. Immigration and Customs Enforcement agent, has been in a Texas county jail near the border with Mexico since Texas Rangers arrested him in May on a warrant issued by a Minnesota judge. Minnesota Attorney General Keith Ellison.
4: I should never have to file this lawsuit, but I have done so today to protect the Constitution, the rule of law, Minnesota's rights, and the people of the state of Minnesota, and, of course, the fair administration of justice.
3: Castro is wanted in Minnesota to face charges for wounding Julio Sosa Celis on January 14 at the height of President Trump's deportation effort in Minneapolis. Abbott has been a vocal supporter of Trump's deportation efforts. Minnesota's Democratic leaders have condemned Trump's surge, during which immigration agents killed two American citizens in January. This portion of the program is brought to you by Incogni. Hey, did you hear that? Got to listen very carefully. 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I love the silence. Your phone? 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
5: And now, the three big things you need to know. Number one.
6: President Trump says he will pause a 50% tariff on certain goods from Canada for 3 days while the two countries seek to finalize a trade agreement. The new 50% duty, which was set to take effect today, would have covered $20 billion worth of Canadian goods.
5: Number two.
6: Republican Congressman Byron Donalds, who was endorsed by President Trump, will face off against former Congressman David Jolly for Florida governor in November. Jolly during his victory speech.
7: Folks, there is a new coalition emerging in American politics tonight, and it's starting right here in the state of Florida.
6: Florida GOP Senator Ashley Moody and Democratic Socialist Angie Nixon will face off in November after winning their primaries for Senate.
5: Number three.
6: President Trump said no peace talks are taking place with Iran and insisted the Strait of Hormuz is open, contradicting Iran's claim that the waterway remains closed to shipping. House Speaker Mike Johnson on why he still supports U.S. strikes on Iran.
8: We had to act. Iran was on the verge of having nuclear capability. The largest state sponsor of terrorism could not be allowed to do that.
6: The news sent oil prices higher yesterday. Two employees have been killed and several others were injured following a series of explosions at an industrial facility in Toledo, Ohio. Resident Demetrius Langston said he felt the explosion from half a mile away.
9: It rumbled down my block. It actually rumbled down my block and it sounded like a bunch of army robot soldiers.
6: Officials added that the blast ruptured chemical tanks and caused the facility's roof to partially collapse. American Airlines said it is planning to bring back seat back screens to most of its aircraft. The carrier added that it expects the first new screens to come in 2028 with new deliveries from Boeing and Airbus.
10: Parkour! Parkour! Extreme! Parkour! Parkour!
6: The Daily Mail reports that elderly people in Singapore are learning parkour to build strength and learn how to fall without injury. The trend involves moving fast and smoothly while jumping, rolling, tumbling, and safely falling over obstacles.
3: Wow, impressive.
6: Maybe we should do this for a video or something.
3: Oh, yeah.
6: You know?
3: Good. Break a collarbone or something?
6: No, the idea is to learn how to fall safely, tumble over tables, climb over walls.
3: One of the most important skills I think you can have as an older person is getting up.
6: So proud of you.
3: off the floor. 22 minutes after the hour.
1: That'll be $84.52.
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19: North Idaho weather.
20: Expect mid to upper 80s temperatures with sunshine this afternoon, partly cloudy on your Wednesday night. Going to get down to 54. Thursday up in the low 90s with the sunshine clear Thursday night and Friday. Partly sunny, and once again, look for a high of 92 degrees.
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0: Thanks for being with us. Sports travel still means parents hauling folding chairs to youth tournaments and fans flying in for marquee events. Now, a third kind of trip is moving into the foreground, the traveler who signs up to compete. Here's Regina Lewis, consumer analyst. Regina, what did you look at?
1: Well, I really looked at this growing group of travelers who are signing up because they're competing in this new range and kind of growing group of endurance, obstacle, even longevity challenges. And it's attracting multiple generations, including the 20 to 29 cohort. And then, you know, you and I might have a shot at that longevity challenge. We could be contenders.
0: Give some examples. What are these folks doing?
1: Well, it's very interesting. So what they're doing is they're picking, I wouldn't say it's any single sport, but there are some common denominators. They're gravitating towards things like a real breakout star, HYROX, which is a combination of CrossFit and running. And it's particularly social and has a real travel-ready formula. You can go from city to city. It's been in Paris. It's on its way to Dallas. It was in New York.

0: York. They've even launched High Rocks Experiences featuring cruises and soon to be resorts with the mission of offering, quote, the world's best fitness vacation. And I'll be honest, it's a bit of a single scene as well, right? As part of this broader trend of suddenly Sunday running clubs are replacing Friday night parties as the new way for singles to meet.
1: Wow. I mean, it sounds intense, right? You're not just showing up there to try it. Like, are you a conditioned athlete to go? Or, like, what do you make of the folks who sign up?
0: Well, it's a great point, and they are trying to make it more approachable, so there's a range. And US Triathlon is a great example of that. They're also reporting shifting to a younger demographic base. 2020 to 29 was their leading membership growth last year, up 20%. And two-thirds of them were new to the sport. And they have something called the sprint distance, which is a 3-mile run. You're 10 minutes in the water and the bike is manageable. And that gets people in the door. That's why you're seeing so many people saying, you know what, I could give that a whirl. And then they graduate up within the sport, the distances that you're going to see at the LA 2028 Olympics, for instance. And so I think that's a smart move because it gets people in the door with something that you have to train for. So there is a badge of honor being able to do it. You can't just show up for a triathlon, certainly not an Ironman or even High Rocks. But for athletes who are under 30, you know, they've got one thing going for them. Youth wins in these kinds of things. And so that's a real advantage.
1: Wow. We're speaking with Regina Lewis, consumer analyst, and we're talking about sports tourism or these sportscations. Longevity here. Explain a little bit more about that. You said it's this new event category. What happens there?
0: Well, it is emerging. So the first Longevity Games, as they were called, happened in April, and the inaugural Super Age Games are scheduled for New York in November. And they plan to put nearly 1,000 competitors through what they're calling 8 longevity trials, measuring everything from aerobic capacity, grip strength, balance, working memory. But again, I mean, it is right down the strike zone of if you've got a family that has a baby boomer who, you know, dad's still out there cycling, et cetera, and a young person, it's a neat thing to do together. That's also why, in some of the other things that we talked about, the relays are popular.
1: Thanks, Regina. Regina Lewis, consumer analyst. 30 minutes now after the hour on This Morning, America's First News.

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1: It's North Idaho Radio Sports Minute. Seattle Mariners go again with the Brewers. There is a reason Milwaukee has the highest league winning percentage. Brew Crew, they rack up runs. Something to be learned here. First pitch, 4:40 today, again with the Brewers. Spokane Baseball Indians return to Avista Stadium with a 10-12 win last night versus the Hillsboro Hops. They'll square off again at 6:35. I am tossing out that first pitch on Friday. Get my stretches in. Seattle Seahawks preseason game 2 is Sunday at 5 in Tennessee. They'll be heading to Nashville early this week to have a combined practice with the Titans. State of Pro Football NFL Commissioner Roger Goodell believes that it's only a matter of time before there's a team that's not based in the U.S. And when that happens, it won't take too long before a Super Bowl takes place outside of the U.S. Quote, there are definitely international cities that would host something like that, unquote. But they'd like to see an NFL team in such a city first. You know, most NFL players would like to stomp Roger Goodell into pudding. And that's sports, North Idaho Radio.
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3: ABC News, I'm Sherry Preston. Another primary election day, this one in the state of Florida. Trump-backed Congressman Byron Donalds has won the GOP race for governor. He will be vying for the job Ron DeSantis currently has.
4: My administration will be guided by three pillars: making Florida accountable, achievable, and most of all, affordable.
3: Also winning in the Florida race for Senate, State Representative Angie Nixon, a Democratic Socialist. She won her party's nomination for the seat once held by Secretary of State Marco Rubio. The United Arab Emirates today suspending all trade with Iran after coming under renewed fire, it says, from Tehran. On trial in California, Facebook and Instagram parent company Meta. This is State Attorney General Rob Bonta.
5: This is about our children, the next generation, our kids. They deserve to be safe.
3: He and other attorneys general sued, saying that Meta knew its products were addictive and fueling anxiety and depression and went ahead with their development anyway. This is ABC News.
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1: Thanks for spending time with us. Welcome into Wednesday, August 19th. Gordon Deal with Nicole Murray. Some of our top stories and headlines. Trump issues a three-day pause on new Canadian tariffs. A Democratic socialist advances to the general election in a Florida Senate race. Minnesota sues the governor of Texas for refusing extradition of an ICE agent. The Israeli military said it was targeting Hamas commanders when it struck a cafe in Gaza City yesterday, killing seven. Wall Street Journal says Trump is pushing aides for a meeting as soon as this fall with North Korean leader Kim Jong-un. And the Idaho teenagers who've gone viral for an unexpected reason. That story in about 20 minutes. This portion of the program is brought to you by Sleep Number. It's Sleep Number's biggest sale of the year. 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For years now, Google has been tweaking its search formula to prop up AI and bury actual links. Katie Baker, senior features writer at TheRinger.com, says now it's rounding into its final form and changing the internet forever. Katie, what's up here?
2: Yeah, so I mean, I would think that most people listening have probably noticed themselves just the experience of going to Google and, you know, always finding something a little different. Lately, it's the big AI overview right at the top of the page that kind of sums up everything from what would have normally in the past been, you know, the links in the Google Google results. So basically what it does, you know, is kind of synthesizes everything, compiles it, gives you an answer. It does include, you know, little links to where the information came from. But by and large, a lot of times when you go to Google, you don't really ever leave Google. You just end up reading the information right there on the page. And, you know, that can be convenient, but it's also basically changing the kind of economic funding structure that has underpinned the internet for many years now. So it's causing some various destabilizing and, you know, to many people, not always welcome changes.
1: Yeah. So what does Google get out of this new style? Because I think it was pointed out in your story, like sometimes we don't even click anything when we do a search now.
2: Yeah. So

0: a few other websites, and now it's increasingly more of a hub, and they have changed the search box for the first time in, I think they said 25 years, basically since the dawn of Google,
1: Wow.
0: to be less of just a search box and more of a chat bot. So all of those things have made, people less likely. I think I read the stat that 68% of Google searches end without an external click, which is pretty crazy when you think about the origins of the site.
1: Jeez. We're speaking with Katie Baker, senior features writer at TheRinger.com. Her piece is called The End of Google Search and the Internet as We Know It. You spoke to some business operators or website operators who said you have to assume search is gone. What does that mean now for their planning strategy or their media strategy?
0: It's not just regular internet users like me who have noticed these differences. It's also some of these big publishing corporations like Condé Nast, which, publishes all kinds of magazines and publications, and USA Today. They've started strategically to tell employees, you can't really bank on the Google traffic we used to get. In fact, maybe let's assume that we're going to get zero. And so, I think, and we see this even at The Ringer. I think just trying to find new ways of distribution. We definitely can see that there's people who, increasingly journalists and other content providers are having to kind of brand themselves a little bit more. Maybe start an Instagram, start a TikTok. Just kind of different methods of distribution. You see more people, starting their own Substack and, really kind of taking in-house the just their own content. But when it comes to these bigger companies, I think they're just having to do that themselves. They're having to really, you can even see the New York Times. They do a lot more like video stuff with their journalists
1: Yeah.
0: and things that are designed to be little content clips here and there. So that's some of the changes we're seeing. I mean, you're also seeing companies that start to say, well, this doesn't make sense for us to even have our content crawled for Google at all. So maybe we just stop doing that and people have to come to us directly. So that's like a pretty major change as well.
1: Thanks, Katie. Katie Baker, senior features writer at TheRinger.com. By the way, it's Wednesday, which means it's time for another episode of our video series called When the Mic is Off. Hosting today, the University of Michigan plans to drop letter grades to ease pressure on some incoming freshmen next year. Good idea or just more coddling? Mike and I talk about it on Instagram, TikTok, Facebook, and X. Just do a search for This Morning with Gordon Deal. 19 minutes now in front of the hour. Coming up next, remembering a music deal that was almost too good to be true. I'm not one to say I told you so, but I switched to PureTalk over a year ago, and ever since, I've been telling people there's no better wireless company out there. Well, a few months ago, a massive survey was conducted. 123,000 people were asked to rate their wireless carrier in four categories: coverage, support, data, and overall value. 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

0: Thanks for being with us. Welcome into Wednesday. It is time now for the Mic Drop with this morning's Mike Gavin.
1: Good morning. Well, we have a couple stories about music listening to talk about today. One more serious and one nostalgic. Let's start in the car, where with all the hands-free technology we have these days, we can still get distracted when a new album drops. According to a new study published in a medical journal, there's a 15% increase in traffic fatalities in America on the days when new albums are released. The study was inspired by an incident in which Dr. Vishal Patel, a researcher at Harvard Medical School, found himself scrolling through Spotify to find songs from a new Taylor Swift album in his car and realized he had drifted out of his lane.
0: Ha. Huh. I see.
1: Yeah.
0: Well, 15%, that's nothing to sneeze at, by the way.
1: I mean, it's not, you know, and it's over, you know, a course of a long period of time.
0: Yeah.
1: And I guess, you know, they compare it to sort of the day before or the day after. But on those days when those albums drop, especially a big one from like Taylor Swift that everybody's talking about, unfortunately, it's a lot less safe to be out on the roads.
0: Yeah, I could see maybe, you know, you might argue a 3%, not really statistically significant, but 15%.
1: Yeah, I mean, you know, I certainly, again, we have better technology now. There are more ways for us to do things hands-free. Mm. But it feels like no matter what we do, there's still another reason for us to be distracted, right? I mean, back in the day, you were just kind of, you know, pushing the buttons on your car radio. That was a reason to take your eyes off the road and be distracted. And every new technology that comes along, we get sort of a hands-free version of it to make it a little better. But we're still finding new ways to be distracted.
0: By the way, in a sidebar here, I'm also impressed that Dr. Vishal Patel is willing to admit that he, in fact, was searching for Taylor Swift songs.
1: Oh, yeah. That's true. He could have said anything, right? He didn't have to say it was Taylor Swift, but he admitted that it was Taylor Swift.
0: He could have grabbed the cool factor in some way and said, I was searching for classic rock songs, you know, and said he went with Taylor Swift.
1: Yeah, I guess that's a good thing. And good news, if you still haven't paid the bill for those CDs you got in the mail 30 years ago, Columbia House is shutting down. The service posted on its website that after September 15th, they will no longer be accepting new orders. Columbia House launched in 1955 as part of Columbia Records as a mail order service, offering people a way in more rural areas to access new records. The company grew from offering records to cassette tapes, then CDs, eventually adding VHS tapes, DVDs, and Blu-rays. During its heyday in the mid-1990s, Columbia House offered deals that now seem unfathomable, like 12 CDs for a penny. The catch, of course, was that you were immediately enrolled into a subscription to the service, which was often difficult to cancel. Social media commenters had a lot of feelings and jokes about the news. Some pointed out that this was their first ever debt at the age of 12, while others said the cheap CDs were responsible for their first ever collections letter. One joked that Collective Soul CD he never paid for in 1998 is officially is.
0: That's funny.
1: I mean, I was in this as well. I mean, during the heyday in the mid-90s, I was right in it, for sure. Yeah, I did the 12 CDs or whatever it was for a penny, and then I kind of found a little bit of a loophole when, like, they would send you the ones you were supposed to pay for, you could just send them right back. Like, you didn't have to pay for them at the time. It's kind of delay. Eventually, you'd have to pay, but you just send them right back. And then maybe when you had money a year from now, maybe then you'd pay.
0: Mike gaming the system. Wow. 13 minutes now in front of the hour.
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0: Thanks for being with us. Think about this before grabbing your next soda. It could be boosting your risk of certain cancers. New research published this week in the journal GastroHep Advances finds that consuming at least one sugar-sweetened beverage per day is associated with more than twice the risk of developing gastric cancer, also known as stomach cancer. The findings by Mass General Brigham Cancer Institute researchers were based on decades of data for more than 100,000 people. Across the U.S., the CDC says 63% of adults age 18 or older reported drinking sugar-sweetened beverages one or more times daily. 8 minutes now in front of the hour on This Morning. Once again, here's Nicole Murray.
12: And now, the three big things you need to know. Number one.
13: President Trump has announced that he is putting a three-day pause on new 50% tariffs that were set to go into effect on Canadian goods at midnight, with Prime Minister Mark Carney saying progress was made, but more work still needs to be done. The new duties would have covered roughly $20 billion worth of imports.
12: Number two.
13: Minnesota is suing Texas Governor Greg Abbott for refusing to extradite a federal immigration agent facing assault charges for shooting a Venezuelan man in the leg in Minneapolis during last winter's deportation surge. Minnesota Attorney General Keith Ellison.
14: Instead of promptly fulfilling his legal ministerial duty to execute governor's rendition warrant for Castro, however, Governor Abbott has withheld the warrant and held up Castro's extradition for nearly 3 months.
13: The ICE agent, identified as 52-year-old

0: Christian Castro has been in a Texas county jail since he was arrested on May 29th.
1: Number three.
0: The former mother-in-law to 36-year-old Lindsay Clancy of Massachusetts, who is standing trial for murder, has testified that she was begging for help in the months before she allegedly strangled her three children in a basement. Susan Clancy, while under cross-examination.
2: Lindsay was struggling. We were all very concerned.
0: Lindsay Clancy has pleaded not guilty, citing postpartum psychosis. Police in North Carolina announced they have identified and charged the suspect responsible for robbing the home of former NASCAR driver Greg Biffle 3 weeks after Biffle died in a plane crash. Iredell County Sheriff Darren Campbell.
3: There's two different segments to this case. Mostly is the white-collar fraud side, which is stretched from California to South Carolina, many other states. We're still actively working that. We do have a person of interest. We are working with other agencies.
0: Law enforcement has charged 44-year-old Terrell Williams with burglary, safe-cracking, and more. Two Ohio cruise guests have been arrested after allegedly forcing their way inside a cabin and attacking fellow passengers, including a 9-year-old child, while setting sail off the coast of Florida. The pair, who authorities said had been drinking alcohol prior, has been identified as 29-year-old Gannon Jaycox and 28-year-old Brooklyn Hicks. And oopsie, a tractor trailer overturned on its side in Narragansett, Rhode Island yesterday, releasing over 20 tons of squid onto the roadway.
4: 20 tons?
0: Ew, of squid. Wow. Ew, it must have smelled so gross in that area.
4: Calamari shortage in New England.
0: Ew, I would not go close to that. Ew.
4: 6 minutes now in front of the hour.
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4: Thanks for joining us. A group of teenagers in Idaho's Treasure Valley created an Instagram account to document their summer fun. The group is made up of 8 local high school and college kids. Love the outdoors. KTVB Television says they're just boys being boys, doing flips off bridges, things like that. They're known as the 208 Boys. They post all kinds of crazy videos, but it's not all about likes and shares. This summer, they posted something different. Just out diving for cool finds in the Boise River, like fish or sunglasses, watches, when they realized how much of a problem trash has become, especially beer cans. In their trash collection video that's gone viral, their message was simple: have integrity while you're floating on the river. Don't let someone else deal with it. Take care of it yourself and take care of the river we love. The 208 Boys account, by the way, has grown to more than 200,000 followers. That'll do it for this hour. For Nicole Murray and Mike Gabin, I'm Gordon Deal. Thanks for listening to This Morning, America's First News.

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3: From ABC News, I'm Sherry Preston. The case has been laid out in the trial pitting attorneys general from around the country against Meta, creator of Instagram and Facebook. The social media giant is in California accused of knowing its products were harmful to young people but developed them anyway. ABC's Kana Whitworth has more on the first day's testimony.
4: This is an operation that lawyers described as hook, hold, harvest, and hide, claiming the company also harvested data and hid the truth from the public. They call the former Facebook employee to the stand as well, who testified that teens are being exposed to violent and graphic content that was 100 to 400 times higher than what Meta is reporting publicly.
3: In a statement, Meta calls the claims against it limited. Meta CEO Mark Zuckerberg is expected to take the stand at some point during the trial. The United Arab Emirates says it suspended all trade with Iran after the UAE says it had come under fire from Tehran. Renewed scrutiny of the Navy following news that a destroyer suffered a complete power failure last month in the South China Sea.
5: The 300 sailors on board reportedly had limited drinking water, no toilets, and no air conditioning after the ship suffered a complete loss of power. It was later towed to the Philippines for repairs. The Benfold was part of a fleet heading to the Middle East to relieve the USS Lincoln, whose crew has been at sea for a record 268 days as part of the war on Iran.
3: The USS Lincoln has been at the center of calls for investigations amid reports of deteriorating conditions on board. Another Democratic Socialist wins her primary.
6: What is going on right now is not normal in Washington, D.C., nor is it acceptable.
3: State Representative Angie Nixon beating establishment candidate Alexander Vindman in the Florida Senate primary. She will face Senator Ashley Moody in the November race for now Secretary of State Marco Rubio's former seat. Markets opened about a half hour ago. Dow's up 279. This is ABC News.
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3: New details are beginning to emerge in the death of 36-year-old actress Hayden Panettiere, who was there when she died.
8: According to police, Panettiere's on-and-off-again boyfriend Brian Hickerson and his brother Zach were also there when Panettiere suffered a cardiac arrest, and they say the brothers called 911. They say the boyfriend's brother Zach was very emotional while EMS were working on Hayden.
3: ABC's Trevor Ault: Hickerson said to have become emotional when she was pronounced dead at the scene. Panettiere had written in her memoir that Hickerson had abused her in the past. The next battle in the separation of church and state, the Ten Commandments on classroom walls in the state of Texas. ABC's Jim Ryan says there's a court case now underway over it.
9: Supporters of classroom displays of the Ten Commandments say it's not about proselytizing non-Christians. Instead, says Alabama State Representative Mark Gidley,
10: this is about returning a foundational principle to our schools.
9: While opponents insist,
11: no school district should be posting them.
9: Attorney Chloe Kemp is with the ACLU, which has asked the U.S. Supreme Court to consider the constitutionality of the Texas law that requires the posting of the Ten Commandments in every public schoolroom in the state. Jim Ryan, ABC News in Dallas-Fort Worth.
3: The battle over the name and the battle over the facility itself goes on. The Kennedy Center has now told a federal court it will not attempt to return Donald Trump's name to the Kennedy Center's facade until at least September 8th, as another legal battle over the center's future takes shape. I'm Sherry Preston, ABC News.
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17: Your Wednesday should be just as pretty as your Tuesday was. Lots of sunshine expected today with mid-80s temperatures. Partly cloudy through the overnight, down in the mid-50s. And Thursday, get ready for sunshine. Low 90s temperatures expected. More low 90s temperatures on Friday with partly sunny skies expected.
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21: Neighbors, tone it down. Good morning, I'm Gordon Deal, along with Nicole Murray on this Wednesday, August 19th. Thanks for joining us. Here's what's up this hour.
22: President Trump has announced that he's temporarily pausing new tariffs on Canada that were due to take effect today.
21: A Democratic socialist has advanced to the general election in a Florida race for Senate.
22: President Trump is reportedly pushing aides for a meeting this fall with the leader of North Korea.
21: And here comes the most radical plane design since the Concorde.
23: Windows and economy seats. Currently, in the current design, they don't exist.
24: They're exploring putting digital screens kind of on the side of the planes to kind of give you a sense of what's happening outside. My favorite, personal favorite bit is every toilet has a dedicated waiting space, so none of this queuing or this lining up in the aisles.
21: Ben Katz at the Wall Street Journal on the blended wing aircraft from a California startup called Jet Zero. President Trump has announced a three-day pause on a 50% tariff on certain goods from Canada while the two countries seek to finalize an agreement. Here's this morning's Mike Gavin.
25: The new 50% tariff set to take effect today was to cover $20 billion worth of Canadian goods, ranging from hockey sticks and electronics to plastics and building materials. The Office of the U.S. Trade Representative said the deal would include improved

0: market access for American goods in Canada, along with economic security commitments and alignment on digital trade issues that have long divided the two neighbors. Canada has been one of the few countries, along with China, to strike back at past U.S. levies with tariffs of its own. Gordon.
1: Thanks, Mike. The tariff deal could also pave the way for new negotiations on reforming the U.S.-Mexico-Canada agreement, which was negotiated in Trump's first term to replace the North American Free Trade Agreement. It could also resurrect the Keystone XL pipeline. Another day for primary elections. In the Florida governor's race, Congressman Byron Donalds won the Republican primary, and former Congressman David Jolly won the Democratic primary. Donalds was backed by President Trump.
2: The primary is over. Tonight, we put aside our differences. Tonight, we are one united Republican Party.
1: Jolly, by the way, is a former Republican.
3: Folks, there is a new coalition emerging in American politics tonight, and it's starting right here in the state of Florida.
1: Also in Florida, Republican Senator Ashley Moody and Democratic State Representative Angie Nixon will face off in November after primary victories. Nixon is a member of the Democratic Socialist of America. Moody is filling the seat vacated by Marco Rubio. In Alaska, former Democratic Congresswoman Mary Peltola and incumbent Republican Senator Dan Sullivan are advancing to the general election. The other two general election candidates have not yet been called. Minnesota has filed a lawsuit against Texas Governor Greg Abbott for refusing to extradite a federal immigration agent facing assault charges for shooting a Venezuelan man in the leg during a deportation operation. Christian Castro, a U.S. Immigration and Customs Enforcement agent, has been in a Texas county jail near the border with Mexico since Texas Rangers arrested him in May on a warrant issued by a judge in Minnesota. Minnesota Attorney General Keith Ellison.
4: Instead of promptly fulfilling his legal ministerial duty to execute governor's rendition warrant for Castro, however, Governor Abbott has withheld the warrant and held up Castro's extradition for nearly 3 months.
1: Castro is wanted in Minnesota to face charges for wounding Julio Sosa Salas on January 14th at the height of President Trump's deportation effort in Minneapolis. Abbott has been a vocal supporter of Trump's deportation programs. Minnesota's Democratic leaders have condemned Trump's surge during which immigration agents killed two American citizens in January. By the way, make sure to check out a podcast of today's program, which has stories you won't hear this hour. On the podcast today, the trouble brewing for Republicans in Iowa and the newest type of sports vacation. The podcast is available on Apple, Google, Spotify, or wherever you get your podcasts. 11 minutes now after the hour on This Morning, America's First News. 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

0: Tired of trying to separate fact from fiction? 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
1: Thanks for being with us. Thousands of communities across the country are searching for answers amid a data center boom. While the majority of Americans oppose data centers in their areas, many of the lawmakers representing them in Washington argue the U.S. can't afford for the rapid build-out to slow down. Analysis from Valerie Yerk, House Leadership Reporter at CQ Roll Call. Valerie, you visited rural West Virginia.
2: Out in Tucker County, West Virginia, that county is represented by Republican Congressman Riley Moore. And it's a big tourist destination. There's a state park right nearby, a lot of, you know, skiing and hiking and all of these, you know, really great natural sites. And right between the two main tourist towns called Thomas and Davis, they're looking to put a huge data center that'll include its own, you know, nuclear power facility, as well as backup generators and just, you know, this expansive proposal. And the locals are very upset about it. They're concerned about the data center detracting from the, you know, the local charm, and you know, they've built up this town recently as a tourist hub. So concerned about that fading away, but then also, you know, pollution and real impacts on people living nearby. Right now, it seems that, or the past few years, it's really been a state and local issue. You know, the group Tucker United has been calling on particularly state and local officials to call for transparency of this company propping up the data center. But now they're starting to look towards Congress and their federal officials to weigh in.
1: These are mostly, I believe, starting to show up in rural areas, which are increasingly represented by Republicans. So the spotlight is on the GOP.
2: Correct. Yeah. And, you know, what I talked about in the story is that Republicans haven't really settled on a cohesive message around data centers yet. There's a huge push from the Trump administration and Republicans in general to stay competitive in AI. You know, the U.S. is in competition with China for this technology. And there's a big push to build out that infrastructure and that landscape domestically in the U.S. But it's a matter of, you know, where do you put it? And it's really falling in these rural and mostly Republican areas.
1: Well, we're speaking with Valerie Yerk, House Leadership Reporter at CQ Roll Call. The story is called "The Data Centers Are Coming. Is Congress Ready?" Somebody in your story, too, said data centers themselves have a PR problem. How does that factor in here?
2: Yeah, so a lot of what we've seen, you know, just in reporting this story, there's not a lot of transparency coming from the companies building these data centers. You know, a lot of communities find out about them through, I think, you know, the community in West Virginia found out about it through permit for, you know, air, like an air study permit, an air pollution study permit. So, you know, they're not putting out press releases. They're not trying to work with communities in a transparent way, is what a lot of the criticisms are. And so it leaves a lot of constituents feeling like they don't have answers. They're not getting, you know, direct communication with the companies. And because a lot of, you know, because they kind of, the companies themselves have this mission of competing with China and doing this build out quickly, they kind of have messaged that they feel as though they can be exempt from that kind of transparency with their local communities.
1: Boy, I think you said, or somebody in your story said, this is not necessarily going to be a critical issue in the midterm elections, but it's sort of there in the wings waiting, it seems.
2: Yeah. I spoke with a GOP operative who said, you know, we're just seeing these kinds of issues come to the federal level to Congress, where people are calling on their legislators. You know, there's a few bills trickling in about transparency and you know, utility rates and stuff like that regarding data centers. But still, it's mostly in this local and state level trying to fight it there. And they predict that, you know, in the next election cycle, in the 2028 cycle, this is going to be among the top issues that they're going to have to reconcile their messaging.
1: Thanks, Valerie. Valerie Yerk, House Leadership Reporter at CQ Roll Call. 20 minutes now after the hour. On This Morning, America's First News, here's Nicole Murray.
3: And now, the three big things you need to know. Number one.
4: President Trump says he will pause a 50% tariff on certain goods from Canada for 3 days while the two countries seek to finalize a trade agreement. The new 50% duty, which was set to take effect today, would have covered $20 billion worth of Canadian goods.
3: Number two.
4: Florida GOP Senator Ashley Moody and Democratic Socialist Angie Nixon will face off in November after winning their primaries for Senate. Nixon after the win.
5: What is going on right now is not normal in Washington, D.C., nor is it acceptable.
4: Republican Congressman Byron Donalds, who is endorsed by President Trump, will face off against former Congressman David Jolly for Florida governor in November.
3: Number three.
4: President Trump said no peace talks are taking place with Iran and insisted that the Strait of Hormuz is open, contradicting Iran's claim that the waterway remains closed to shipping. House Speaker Mike Johnson on why he still supports U.S. strikes on Iran.
6: We had to act. Iran was on the verge of having nuclear capability. The largest state sponsor of terrorism could not be allowed to do that.
4: The news sent oil prices higher yesterday. Florida has executed its 13th death row prisoner of the year amid the aggressive use of the death penalty by Governor Ron DeSantis. Officials say 61-year-old William Sylvia, who was convicted of fatally shooting his estranged wife and injuring his mother-in-law in 2006, received a lethal injection yesterday. A severe heat wave is sweeping the southern United States with triple-digit temperatures, high humidity, and minimal nighttime relief, and it is expected to persist through at least next week. Heat indices have risen above 105 and reached as high as 110 in southern Georgia, coastal South Carolina, the Florida Panhandle, and the Memphis area. We've talked about how dogs can sense when you're stressed, but that may not be all they can detect. The Daily Mail reports that dogs can tell when humans are happy or sad from facial expressions.
1: I can see happy. I don't know about sad. When I'm mad at one of my dogs, typically the same one all the time, I can sort of glare at him and he'll know.
4: Oh, really?
1: Yeah.
4: Like he'll freeze in place?
1: I'll just stare like at his eyes, like he knows.
4: I imagine you are brutal to deal with discipline.
1: You don't scold Carolina ever, do you?
4: I do, but I've got to use like this really deep voice, like it's like, baby girl, knock it off.
1: Does baby girl soften the blow? Is that?
4: Yeah, I guess it just comes out because I have all these nicknames for her, like Mushy, knock it off, like
1: Mushy, knock it off.
4: It just comes out.
1: She's laughing inside at you. 22 minutes after the hour.
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0: Thanks for being with us. Sales taxes are creeping up. Income taxes are inching down. Dan Divise, personal finance reporter at USA Today, has a look at new findings. Dan, what's trending?
1: Yeah, the Institute on Taxation and Economic Policy tells us that states are sort of gradually moving away from relying on income taxes. This would be the state income tax that you pay and the corporate taxes that companies pay, and more on sales taxes. And this is it's tricky because sales taxes aren't going up real fast, but they're kind of staying the same or going up a little bit, the sales taxes you pay, and local ones too, like in cities. And then meanwhile, there's been this huge movement to lower and flatten income taxes across a whole bunch of red states. I think it's mostly red states. It's this movement. I mean, they call it that in the, you know, the industry where they study state governments. It's this huge movement to flatten out income taxes.
0: Explain, I guess, the battle over these philosophies here.
1: Yeah. Well, it's progressive versus regressive, and regressive kind of sounds bad, but basically, and it is a battle because, I mean, make no mistake, you've got California and that billionaire tax that's happening, and New York has something like that, and kind of blue states are, let's see how far we can go in taxing like really rich people on the one hand, and then a whole bunch of red states on the other hand are just flattening out taxes, making it like one rate for everybody and lower rates for companies and for people. And the theory behind the red state push is that it's pro-business. You know, businesses are more likely to locate in your state if you have very low corporate taxes, and that rich people are more likely to stay there if you make their sales taxes lower, or, you know, a bunch of states have no sales tax. I'm sorry, no income tax at all.
0: Is that the nickname for the consumer tax? Or like the
1: consumption added tax, right?
0: Consumption tax. That's what I was thinking.
1: Consumption tax. Yeah, there's and when we write about consumption tax, believe it or not, people click on it. It sounds really wonky to me, but so a sales tax is a consumption tax. It's a tax on what you buy, and the income tax is, of course, an income tax. And there's an economic theory behind this in the red states. And what it says is that, and this is more conservative libertarian economists talk about this a lot. Okay, so if you're increasing income taxes, people can respond to that by, like, you know, finding loopholes, getting out of paying them. I mean, they have rich, like, they have lawyers and stuff to do this. Whereas if you're taxing sales, if you do sales taxes, or if you tax like property taxes, those are much harder to get out of. People just pay them. You don't kind of find ways to get out of paying sales tax. I mean, you can drive to the next state, but there's not much else you can do.
0: We're speaking with Dan Divise, personal finance reporter at USA Today. The story is called States Are Relying More on Sales Taxes. Here's Why That Matters. And this is polarizing, too.
1: Well, yeah, and the reason it's politically polarizing is, and this is complicated, but basically lower income people get hurt when sales taxes are higher, because lower income people pay a larger share of their income on consumer goods, basically. Wealthy people aren't affected as much by sales taxes. And so if a state, the example they give is North Carolina, if a state goes way down on the income taxes and kind of relies more and more on sales taxes, it's just a bigger burden, basically, they're placing on their lower income people. So you can love that or hate that, but that's kind of what it is.
0: Thanks, Dan. Dan Divise, personal finance reporter at USA Today. 30 minutes now after the hour on This Morning, America's First News.

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1: A direct snap to the running back, Gossett, and Idaho's defense has held yet again. Got a man wide open, Jezioro, touchdown!
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3: It's North Idaho Radio Sports Minute. Seattle Mariners go again with the Brewers. There is a reason Milwaukee has the highest league winning percentage. Brew Crew, they rack up runs. Something to be learned here. First pitch, 4:40 today, again, with the Brewers. Spokane Baseball Indians return to Avista Stadium with a 10-12 win last night versus the Hillsboro Hops. They'll square off again at 6:35. I am tossing out that first pitch on Friday. Get my stretches in. Seattle Seahawks preseason game two is Sunday at 5 in Tennessee. They'll be heading to Nashville early this week to have a combined practice with the Titans. State of Pro Football NFL Commissioner Roger Goodell believes that it's only a matter of time before there's a team that's not based in the U.S. And when that happens, it won't take too long before a Super Bowl takes place outside of the U.S. Quote, there are definitely international cities that would host something like that, unquote. But they'd like to see an NFL team in such a city first. You know, most NFL players would like to stomp Roger Goodell into pudding. And that's sports, North Idaho Radio.
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5: ABC News, I'm Sherry Preston. As the long primary season nears its end, Democratic voters have propelled another progressive Senate candidate, Angie Nixon, a Democratic socialist, defeating Alex Vindman, a moderate former national security expert who had the backing of the Democratic Party. That's for the Florida Senate seat. Republican Byron Donalds could become the Florida's first black governor. He won his primary with the backing of President Trump. Meta on trial in California, accused of luring kids onto its social media platforms.
6: During opening statements, a deputy attorney general for the California Department of Justice said they plan to show jurors a study conducted by Meta that was titled, "The Young Ones Are the Best Ones," accusing the company of exploiting the vulnerabilities of its youngest users to encourage compulsive use.
5: ABC's Kena Whitworth. President Trump says he's delaying the 50% tariffs on $20 billion worth of Canadian goods, everything from booze to clothing, after a last-minute deal was reached hours before the sanctions were set to go into effect. This is ABC News.
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9: Thanks for spending part of your Wednesday with us. August 19, Gordon Deal with Nicole Murray. Some of our top stories and headlines. Trump issues a three-day pause on new Canadian tariffs. A Democratic socialist advances to the general election in a Florida Senate race. A rancher and state senator in Wyoming won the Republican primary for governor over a candidate endorsed by Trump. Minnesota sues the governor of Texas for refusing extradition of an ICE agent. MAHA supporter Dr. Heidi Overton is reportedly going to be nominated as next FDA commissioner. And the touching story of a dad with stage 4 cancer who finished a 5K race in Iowa. That story in about 20 minutes. The U.S. government is getting behind a moonshot bid by a California startup to dislodge Boeing as America's only major maker of commercial airliners. More on Jet Zero, based in Long Beach, from Ben Katz, aerospace reporter at The Wall Street Journal. Ben, what's up here?
10: This is a really interesting one. It's a company that I've been following for a while, and I think, you know, kind of trying to figure out when is the moment to write about them in kind of a big way, to kind of, you know, give them the prominence. The thing that changed for me is this deal that they've received, this backing, preliminary backing from the U.S. Ex-Im Bank for up to $3 billion in funding and guarantees. But I'm getting ahead of myself. What do these guys even do? They're creating a new aircraft to take on Boeing, to take on Airbus. The most radical thing about it is its shape. It uses a new design. It looks almost like a manta ray, or if listeners know kind of about the B-2 bomber or the Northrop Grumman's next bomber, it has this blended wing design that really allows the passengers to sit effectively in the wings of the body. And, you know, it's research that NASA has been exploring, or has previously explored, you know, for a number of years. The argument is this is a more aerodynamically efficient way to operate an aircraft than the traditional tube with wings.
9: Oh my goodness. I didn't realize the angle of being able to sit essentially on the wing because it's a blended wing aircraft. That's something. It flies considerably higher than traditional commercial aircraft too?
10: Exactly. It flies at about 45,000 feet, you know, typically for an airliner that's probably closer to 35,000 feet. A lot of other differences: windows in economy seats. Currently, in the current design, they don't exist. They're exploring putting digital screens kind of on the side of the planes to kind of give you a sense of what's happening outside. It has a skylight in part of the ceiling that, you know, allows some of the natural light to flood in. My favorite, personal favorite bit is every toilet has a dedicated waiting space, so none of this queuing or this lining up in the aisles. They're basically using a design that provides a lot more space, and that actually is some of the controversy around, you know, the viability of this aircraft. You know, if it is bigger, how's it going to fit into the existing architecture? You know, how can it be more efficient if you're flying around a lot of dead space effectively that isn't used? But the calculus is there. The company says, you know, compared to something like the

0: The first question I had when I sat down with the CEO, Tom O'Leary, I asked him, is this thing even real? This ambition that you have to develop a brand new aircraft to disrupt a duopoly that so many others have failed to do, probably most infamously and recently Bombardier, when it launched the C series, which is now an Airbus aircraft. They effectively had to hand it over to Airbus because they just couldn't break into that duopoly. JetZero thinks that they can do it. A lot of whether they actually get there is going to be from the funding and how they're and whether they're able to convince not just venture funds but also the government, suppliers, customers that this is a viable aircraft.
1: And then critics of the blended wing, though, say what, Ben?
0: Well, a number of things. The infrastructure component is a big piece of it. Will this aircraft really be able to fit in with, existing airport, airport infrastructure, runways, jet bridges, all of that? The company says it will. It has a different layout. So the layout isn't a single aisle that you might fly on a domestic flight or even a twin aisle that you might fly long haul. It has four aisles. The implications of that is that evacuations will be different, right? The company says that they, the distance from a seat to an emergency exit is the same as any other aircraft, but it does have a different layout. So that means training, passengers for how to react in a different type of emergency.
1: Thanks, Ben. Ben Katz, aerospace reporter at the Wall Street Journal. By the way, make sure to check out a podcast of today's program. 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And elderly people in Singapore embracing parkour. 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Coming up next, no mercy regarding parking tickets in New Zealand.
2: I'm not one to say I told you so, but I switched to PureTalk over a year ago, and ever since, I've been telling people there's no better wireless company out there. 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

0: Thanks for being with us. Hey, it's Wednesday, which means it's time for another episode of our video series called When the Mic is Off. Posting today, the University of Michigan plans to drop letter grades to ease pressure on some incoming freshmen next year. Good idea? Or just more coddling for young people? You can guess where this one might go. Mike and I talk about it on Instagram, TikTok, Facebook, and X. Just do a search for This Morning with Gordon Deal. Time now for the mic drop with This Morning's Mike Gavin.
1: Good morning. So as more and more of our money changes hands digitally these days, here's a question that many of us will have to answer. What happens if someone sends you money accidentally? This happened to a TikTok user named Spencer Zimmerman, who said in a now viral video that a stranger sent him a $3,100 rent payment through Zelle. Spencer said he wanted to return the money, but doesn't know how to. In a follow-up post, he says that his further investigation into the issue mostly just scared and confused him. Most people said not to send the money back since it could be a scam, though some told him not to report it to the bank because they could shut down your accounts for money laundering. Thankfully, that doesn't appear to be the case. A Zelle spokesperson told BroBible that if someone receives a payment from someone they do not recognize, they should contact their bank or credit union immediately. In Spencer's case, he figured out that this was a legitimate accident by a client of his whose name he didn't initially recognize.
0: Wow.
1: Yeah,
0: that particular sum of money, like, gets your attention for fraud.
1: Oh yeah,
0: right?
1: yeah.
0: At $3,100.
1: And I have heard, and I have not. This has not happened to me, but I've heard that if this happens to you, if you send the money to the wrong person, there's almost nothing you can do about it. Like,
0: yeah.
1: You can't just say, hey, I sent it to the wrong person, and they send it back to you. Like, it's not as easy as that.
0: Well, with Zelle, it's slightly different because the banks are behind that.
1: True.
0: With Venmo,
1: yeah.
0: I think you're on your own. Good luck.
1: Yeah.
0: You got to send a very nice message
1: right
0: back saying, hey, you know that $250? Yeah, it wasn't for you.
1: Yeah, or $3,000 in this case.
0: This
1: can I please have my $3,000 back?
0: Jeez.
1: Yikes. And here's one of those cases where the headline alone demands that we investigate further. The headline reads, woman dies, comes back to life, gets parking ticket. Now for this, we take you all the way to New Zealand, where a parking company has apologized to an Auckland woman after she received a parking ticket for staying too long in a supermarket parking lot on the day she died and was brought back to life. Now, according to the New Zealand website Stuff, the 54-year-old collapsed in the parking lot of a supermarket in July, and her heart even stopped momentarily. Thankfully, a stranger stepped in and saved the woman's life, and she was taken to the hospital. Meanwhile, her car stayed in the lot for 5.5 hours, well past the 90-minute time limit. A few days later, she received an $80 parking ticket. And even when the circumstances were explained, the fine was only reduced from $80 to $30.
0: Wow.
1: What do you have to do to get out of a parking ticket? Apparently dying for a few seconds is not enough.
0: Well, I think you have to contact Judge Frank Caprio.
1: Yeah.
0: In Providence, Rhode Island.
1: Yeah.
0: Who would have said, so let me understand this. You were dead.
1: Yeah.
0: And you got a parking ticket.
1: Yeah.
0: I think you've paid your dues or whatever. He would throw out that ticket.
1: Yeah, sure. I think so, yeah.
0: What in the world?
1: A little too soft on them in New Zealand, it seems like.
0: Thank you, Mike. 13 minutes in front of the hour.
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9: Thanks for being with us. Think about this before grabbing your next soda. It could be boosting your risk of certain cancers. New research published this week in the journal GastroHep Advances finds that consuming at least one sugar-sweetened beverage per day is associated with more than twice the risk of developing gastric cancer, also known as stomach cancer. Across the U.S., the CDC says 63% of adults reported drinking sugar-sweetened beverages one or more times daily. In the study, sugar-sweetened beverages included regular soda, energy drinks, and juice with added sugars. The authors say previous studies have also known an association between these types of beverages and other types of cancer. Artificially sweetened beverages, defined as low-calorie carbonated beverages in this study, were not associated with increased risk of gastric cancer. 8 minutes now in front of the hour on This Morning. Once again, here's Nicole Murray.
10: And now, the three big things you need to know. Number one.
11: President Trump has announced that he is putting a three-day pause on new 50% tariffs that were set to go into effect on Canadian goods at midnight, with Prime Minister Mark Carney saying progress was made, but more work still needs to be done. The new duties would have covered roughly $20 billion worth of imports.
10: Number two.
11: Minnesota is suing Texas Governor Greg Abbott for refusing to extradite a federal immigration agent facing assault charges for shooting a Venezuelan man in the leg in Minneapolis during last winter's deportation surge. Minnesota Attorney General Keith Ellison.
12: I should never have to file this lawsuit. But I have done so today to protect the Constitution, the rule of law, Minnesota's rights, and the people of the state of Minnesota, and, of course, the fair administration of justice.
11: The ICE agent, identified as 52-year-old Christian Castro, has been in a Texas county jail since he was arrested on May 29th.
10: Number three.
11: The former mother-in-law to 36-year-old Lindsay Clancy of Massachusetts, who is standing trial for murder, has testified that she was begging for help in the months before she allegedly strangled her three children in a basement. Susan Clancy, while under cross-examination,
13: she was begging for help.
11: Lindsay Clancy has pleaded not guilty, citing postpartum psychosis. Two Ohio cruise guests have been arrested after allegedly forcing their way inside a cabin and attacking fellow passengers, including a 9-year-old child, while setting sail off the coast of Florida. The pair, who authorities say had been drinking alcohol prior, has been identified as 29-year-old Gannon Jaycox and 28-year-old Brooklyn Hicks. American Airlines said it is planning to bring back seatback screens to most of its aircraft. You can expect to see them in 2028. A Fiverr study says that if you want to get hired, there is one important habit you should be doing, and that is responding quickly to recruiters and hiring managers. Data shows that the longer job seekers take to respond to potential employers, the less likely they are to score the gig.
9: Man, that's just another example of needing to have soft skills.
11: Like soft skills?
9: Looking somebody in the eye, a good handshake. Respond to the email.
11: Yeah, but
9: how hard is it?
11: If you respond too soon and you seem too available, wouldn't that work against you?
9: No, that's a dumb dating thing game that people play.
0: No, it's not. Should I open the Snapchat now or is that too soon?
9: Oh, my goodness. Open the email and respond. Thanks, Nicole. 6 minutes in front of the hour.
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23: Your Wednesday should be just as pretty as your Tuesday was. Lots of sunshine expected today with mid-80s temperatures. Partly cloudy through the overnight, down in the mid-50s. And Thursday, get ready for sunshine. Low 90s temperatures expected. More low 90s temperatures on Friday with partly sunny skies expected.
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9: Thanks for joining us. A dad in eastern Iowa with stage 4 lung cancer was able to make it across the finish line of a beloved 5K race with a little help from his sons 2 years after receiving his diagnosis. Before it, Dean Malley of Lisbon had run marathons and other races with his sons, including the Lisbon Sauerkraut Days 5K. KCRG Television says his sons pushed their father for the race, coming in at just under 50 minutes. But as they approached the finish line, Dean was able to cross on his own 2 feet, leaning on his walker as the community cheered. Since his diagnosis, Dean has been active in raising awareness about testing homes for radon, which he said is responsible for his cancer. It's a colorless, odorless gas caused by the decay of radioactive elements found naturally in soil and rocks. The American Cancer Society says radon is the leading cause of lung cancer in people who do not smoke.

0: The Bonner County Fair this year is August 18th through the 22nd at the Bonner County Fairgrounds in Sandpoint. 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
4: From ABC News, I'm Sherry Preston. The trial against Instagram and Facebook parent company Meta continues in California. On Monday, the trial began with opening statements, including from the state, which says Meta lured teens and kids onto its platforms, knowing they had an addictive, negative effect on their mental health. ABC's Kana Whitworth has been following the trial.
5: In a statement, Meta reiterates its record in protecting teens before it became a legal issue and calls the AG's claims limited, adding the states have no proof they were misled. CEO and founder of Meta, Mark Zuckerberg, does plan to testify about introducing time management tools and age verification, which the company acknowledges is an industry-wide challenge.
4: In the Massachusetts trial of Lindsay Clancy, the woman who says she was in the throes of postpartum psychosis when she killed her three young children, mental health experts have been testifying for the defense.
6: The psychologist who treated her testified her behavior was consistent with someone suffering from psychosis.
7: People with psychoses have intermittent symptoms. They can function fine one day, and the next day they can be hearing voices.
6: The testimony is key to Clancy's defense, which is trying to convince a jury in Massachusetts her psychosis skewed her sense of reality. Prosecutors say she acted intentionally and should be sent to prison.
4: ABC's Aaron Katursky. Another win for the Democratic Socialists. Angie Nixon, a progressive Democrat from Florida, beating establishment candidate Alex Vindman in the race for Marco Rubio's Senate seat. Amazon will soon be offering drone deliveries in more places.
8: In communities across seven states, Amazon drones can be seen hovering over homes, lowering their payload of household items, and then flying off to make their next delivery. Amazon Prime Air plans to serve nearly 500 cities and towns by the end of this year, dropping off packages within 60 minutes of the order being placed.
4: That's ABC's Jim Ryan. 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
9: 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And yes, I told you so.
4: The Navy is facing new scrutiny following news of deteriorating conditions aboard U.S. military ships.
10: Part of the strain on the military is because of the sheer demands around the globe, in addition to the Middle East, from Africa to Europe and the Pacific, as well as missions along the U.S. southern border. All of these making it difficult to maintain the ships and give our service members the time at home they deserve.
4: That's ABC's Martha Raddatz. Costco is preparing to step into the Medicare market with a new partnership aimed at giving seniors some easy options for their health care.
11: The wholesale giant is partnering with nonprofit insurer Scan to bring Medicare Advantage plans to two states and a Medicare supplement plan to a third state. The new Medicare plans won't come with a Costco membership thrown in. That isn't allowed under federal rules. The plans will be sold in Costco stores and through traditional channels like insurance agents and websites. Whether or not you qualify for these plans will depend on the final plan design, the approved service area, and the type of plan offered.
4: That's ABC's Rebecca Jarvis. Frustration boiling over in Griffith, Indiana.
12: We've never been out of power longer than 24 hours, and this has been the worst I've ever seen.
4: Tom Cerati, one of hundreds who've been without power for a week now following torrential downpours and flash flooding. End of the week is when the local utility says the lights will be back on. More rain, though, expected today. Sherry Preston, ABC News.
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18: North Idaho weather.
19: Expect mid to upper 80s temperatures with sunshine this afternoon. Partly cloudy on your Wednesday night. Going to get down to 54. Thursday up in the low 90s with the sunshine clear Thursday night and Friday. Partly sunny and once again look for a high of 92 degrees.
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23: A brief break for Canada. Good morning. I'm Gordon Deal, along with Nicole Murray, on this Wednesday, August 19th. Glad you could be with us. Here's what we have for you this hour.
24: President Trump says he's pausing new 50% tariffs on Canada.
23: A Democratic socialist in Florida has advanced to the general election in the race to fill the Senate term of Marco Rubio.
24: Minnesota is suing the governor of Texas over his refusal to extradite an ICE agent accused of shooting during a deportation surge.
23: And forget your blankets and chairs for the kids' soccer or softball tournament. The new Sportscation is when the traveler becomes the athlete.
25: You can go from city to city. It's been in Paris. It's on its way to Dallas. It was in New York. They've even launched Hyrox experiences featuring cruises and soon-to-be resorts with the mission of offering, quote, the world's best fitness vacation.
23: Consumer analyst Regina Lewis on what's involved in sports tourism. President Trump has announced a three-day pause on a 50% tariff on certain goods from Canada while the two countries seek to finalize an agreement. Here's this morning's Mike Gavin.
26: The new 50% tariff set to take effect today was to cover $20 billion worth of Canadian goods, ranging from hockey sticks and electronics to plastics and building materials. The Office of the U.S. Trade Representative said the deal would include improved market access for American goods in Canada, along with economic security commitments and alignment on digital trade issues that have long divided the two neighbors. Canada has been one of the few countries, along with China, to strike back at past U.S. levies with tariffs of its own. Gordon.
23: Thanks, Mike. The latest Trump tariffs were imposed in response to Canada's provincial bans on American alcohol, protections for its domestic dairy industry, and quotas and tariffs on some U.S. vehicles. Canada imposed many of those last year in retaliation for other Trump tariffs. Another day for primary elections in the Florida governor's race. Congressman

0: Byron Donalds won the Republican primary, and former Congressman David Jolly won the Democratic primary. Donalds defeated several primary challengers and was backed by President Trump.
1: My administration will be guided by three pillars: making Florida accountable, achievable, and most of all, affordable.
0: Jolly, a former Republican, also defeated several challengers. Also in Florida, Republican Senator Ashley Moody and Democratic State Representative Angie Nixon will face off in November after primary victories. Nixon is a member of the Democratic Socialists of America.
2: What is going on right now is not normal in Washington, D.C., nor is it acceptable.
0: Moody is filling the seat vacated by Marco Rubio. In Alaska, former Democratic Congresswoman Mary Peltola and incumbent Republican Senator Dan Sullivan are advancing to the general election. The other two general election candidates have not yet been called. In the traditionally Trump stronghold of Iowa, Republicans are trailing Democrats in the governor's race and facing serious challenges in several others ahead of the midterm campaign's final chapter. Here's John McCormick, national politics reporter at the Wall Street Journal. John, what are we seeing?
3: Well, what we're seeing is a state that we normally think of as being pretty red, at least, you know, for the past decade or so, or certainly the Trump era, it's been a very red state, looking fairly purple this midterm election season. The candidate for governor, Rob Sand, Democrat, is leading and has consistently led in all the polls that have been published this summer. At one point, you know, it showed that he was up by 9 points over the Republican nominee for governor. So that's unusual. Iowa hasn't elected a Democratic governor since 2006. So if Rob Sand ends up being victorious, it'd be 20 years. We'll see if that happens or not. But there's also two toss-up House races in the state. They've got four congressional seats, and two of them are toss-ups. And the Senate race there is looking, you know, fairly competitive as well. It's not quite rated as a toss-up. It's one tick redder than that. But we, you know, are seeing a lot of money poured into that race by both sides. And so, you know, there's a quasi-competitive Senate race in the state as well. And all of this is happening amid, you know, economic stress in rural America. The, you know, price of fuel and fertilizer is way up. And one thing to keep in mind about Iowa is the median household income is lower than it is in many states. And so, you know, when the price of gas goes up there, at proportionally, it's felt a little bit more, or maybe a lot more, than in other places. And a lot of fuel is used. People, you know, drive long distances in Iowa to go shopping and do various things. So people do use a lot of fuel. Plus, you know, all the fuel and fertilizers that's used in agriculture.
0: Yeah.
3: So Trump's tariffs are really being felt, and so the mood is, stressed as we head into this sort of final phase of the campaign season.
0: We're speaking with John McCormick, national politics reporter at the Wall Street Journal. The story is called Rural Economic Pain Tests the GOP's Grip on a Trump Stronghold, and he focused on what's happening in Iowa. What role has the president played here in terms of campaign messages from Iowa Republican candidates?
3: Yeah, so one thing that I was watching, I was at the Iowa State Fair for several days, and the Des Moines Register, which is the state's biggest newspaper, has this thing called the political soapbox, where candidates get up and speak anywhere between like 10 or 20 minutes, and then they typically talk to the media after they give their remarks. And I was listening for, you know, how many GOP candidates were mentioning the president in sort of what is their highest profile appearance at the state fair. And on Friday, you know, I was monitoring the gubernatorial candidate and one of the candidates who's running for one of the congressional seats, and just, you know, neither one of them mentioned the president, which is kind of unusual. You typically expect Republicans to, you know, rally around their president, you know, make mention of him and sort of things that he's done in office, and that they want to be part of that agenda. I can't say that was absolute. Obviously, some of the Republican candidates did mention the president in their soapbox appearances, Zach Nunn, who is a Central Iowa congressman, was on the stage on Monday, and he definitely mentioned the president. Shortly before he appeared with Defense Secretary Hegseth at a fundraising event on the fairgrounds. But Trump won that state in 2024 by 13 percentage points. It wasn't even close. And yet his approval rating in a Fox poll that was released in July was negative. In other words, more people disapproved of the job he's doing than of the job that he is doing. The numbers were something like, I think it was 42% approved, 55% disapproved.
0: Thanks, John. John McCormick, national politics reporter at the Wall Street Journal. 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
0: Thanks for being with us. Minnesota has filed a lawsuit against Texas Governor Greg Abbott for refusing to extradite a federal immigration agent facing assault charges for shooting a Venezuelan man in the leg during a deportation operation. Christian Castro, a U.S. Immigration and Customs Enforcement agent, has been in a Texas county jail near the border with Mexico since Texas Rangers arrested him in May on a warrant issued by a Minnesota judge. Minnesota Attorney General Keith Ellison.
15: I should never have to I have to file this lawsuit, but I have done so today to protect the Constitution, the rule of law, Minnesota's rights, and the people of the state of Minnesota, and, of course, the fair administration of justice.
0: Castro is wanted in Minnesota to face charges for wounding Julio Sosa Celis on January 14 at the height of President Trump's deportation effort in Minneapolis. Abbott has been a vocal supporter of Trump's deportation efforts. Minnesota's Democratic leaders have condemned Trump's surge, during which immigration agents killed two American citizens in January. This portion of the program is brought to you by Incogni. Hey, did you hear that? You got to listen very carefully. That's my phone. No spam calls, no spam texts. I love the silence. Your phone? Probably not so quiet. And here's why. Data brokers are selling your personal information. 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
14: And now, the three big things you need to know. Number one.
16: President Trump says he will pause a 50% tariff on certain goods from Canada for 3 days while the two countries seek to finalize a trade agreement. The new 50% duty, which was set to take effect today, would have covered $20 billion worth of Canadian goods.
14: Number two.
16: Republican Congressman Byron Donalds, who is endorsed by President Trump, will face off against former Congressman David Jolly for Florida governor in November. Jolly during his victory speech.
17: Folks, there is a new coalition emerging in American politics tonight, and it's starting right here in the state of Florida.
16: Florida GOP Senator Ashley Moody and Democratic Socialist Angie Nixon will face off in November after winning their primaries for Senate.
14: Number three.
16: President Trump said no peace talks are taking place with Iran and insisted the Strait of Hormuz is open, contradicting Iran's claim that the waterway remains closed to shipping. House Speaker Mike Johnson on why he still supports U.S. strikes on Iran.
18: We had to act. Iran was on the verge of having nuclear capability. The largest state sponsor of terrorism could not be allowed to do that.
16: The news sent oil prices higher yesterday. Two employees have been killed and several others were injured following a series of explosions at an industrial facility in Toledo, Ohio. Resident Demetrius Langston said he felt the explosion from half a mile away.
19: It rumbled down my block. It actually rumbled down my block and it sounded like a bunch of army robot soldiers.
16: Officials added that the blast ruptured chemical tanks and caused the facility's roof to partially collapse. American Airlines said it is planning to bring back seat back screens to most of its aircraft. The carrier added that it expects the first new screens to come in 2028 with new deliveries from Boeing and Airbus.
20: Parkour! Parkour! Extreme! Parkour! Parkour!
16: The Daily Mail reports that elderly people in Singapore are learning parkour to build strength and learn how to fall without injury. The trend involves moving fast and smoothly while jumping, rolling, tumbling, and safely falling over obstacles.
0: Wow, impressive.
16: Maybe we should do this for a video or something.
0: Oh, yeah.
16: You know?
0: Good. Break a collarbone or something?
16: No, the idea is to learn how to fall safely, tumble over tables, climb over walls.
0: One of the most important skills I think you can have as an older person is getting up.
16: So proud of you.
0: off the floor. 22 minutes after the hour.
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2: Except the guy in my mirror. And so I'm going to set up camp in the cheap.
3: A better life with Dr. Sanjay Gupta.
4: You must know by now that healthy food and regular exercise can help keep your body young. But here's something that surprised me. New study out of the University College London found that engaging with arts and culture could slow biological aging by roughly the same amount. Researchers looked at more than 3,500 people and compared their chronological age, that's how many candles someone has on their cake, with their biological age, a measure of the body's condition down to the cellular level. People who regularly took part in the arts, visiting a museum, going to a concert or the theater, they tended to age more slowly. What's more, how often you do it, how many different kinds you try, that seems to matter. So go see that exhibit. Catch some live music. Get tickets to the show you're thinking about. It could benefit you in ways that you haven't even considered. I'm Dr. Sanjay Gupta, helping you live a better life.
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0: Thanks for being with us. Sports travel still means parents hauling folding chairs to youth tournaments and fans flying in for marquee events. Now, a third kind of trip is moving into the foreground, the traveler who signs up to compete. Here's Regina Lewis, consumer analyst. Regina, what did you look at?
26: Well, I really looked at this growing group of travelers who are signing up because they're competing in this new range and kind of growing group of endurance, obstacle, even longevity challenges. And it's attracting multiple generations, including the 20 to 29 cohort. And then, you know, you and I might have a shot at that longevity challenge. We could be contenders.
0: Give some examples. What are these folks doing?
26: Well, it's very interesting. So what they're doing is they're picking, I wouldn't say it's any single sport, but there are some common denominators. They're gravitating towards things like a real breakout star, HYROX, which is a combination of CrossFit and running. And it's particularly social and has a real travel-ready formula. You can go from city to city. It's been in Paris. It's on its way to Dallas. It was in New York. They've even launched HYROX experiences featuring cruises and soon to be resorts with the mission of offering, quote, the world's best fitness vacation. And it's, I'll be honest, it's a bit of a single scene as well, right? As part of this broader trend of suddenly Sunday running clubs are replacing Friday night parties is the new way for singles to meet.
0: Wow. I mean, it sounds intense, right? You're not just showing up there to try it. Like, are you a conditioned athlete to go, or like, what do you make of the folks who sign up?
26: Well, it's a great point, and they are trying to make it more approachable, so there's a range. And U.S. Triathlon is a great example of that. They're also reporting shifting to a younger demographic base. 20 to 29 was their leading membership growth last year, up 20%, and two-thirds of them were new to the sport. And they have something called the sprint distance, which is a three-mile run. You're 10 minutes in the water, and the bike is manageable. And that gets people in the door. That's why you're seeing so many people saying, you know what, I could give that a whirl. And then they graduate up within the sport, the distances that you're going to see at the LA 2028 Olympics, for instance. And so I think that's a smart move because it gets people in the door with something that you have to train for. So there is a badge of honor.

0: are being able to do it. You can't just show up for a triathlon, certainly not an Ironman or even HYROX. But for athletes who are under 30, they've got one thing going for them: youth wins in these kinds of things. And so that's a real advantage.
1: Wow. We're speaking with Regina Lewis, consumer analyst, and we're talking about sports tourism or these sportscations. Longevity here. Explain a little bit more about that. You said it's this new event category. What happens there?
0: Yeah, well, it is emerging. So the first Longevity Games, as they were called, happened in April, and the inaugural Super Age Games are scheduled for New York in November. And they plan to put nearly 1,000 competitors through what they're calling 8 longevity trials, measuring everything from aerobic capacity, grip strength, balance, working memory. But again, it is right down the strike zone of if you've got a family that has a baby boomer who, dad's still out there cycling, et cetera, and a young person, it's a neat thing to do together. That's also why, in some of the other things that we talked about, the relays are popular.
1: Thanks, Regina. Regina Lewis, consumer analyst. 30 minutes now after the hour on This Morning, America's First News.

0: It's melon season, and Winter Ridge has a crazy number of varieties. 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
2: It's North Idaho Radio Sports Minute. Seattle Mariners go again with the Brewers. There is a reason Milwaukee has the highest league winning percentage. Brew Crew, they rack up runs. Something to be learned here. First pitch, 4:40 today, again with the Brewers. Spokane Baseball Indians return to Avista Stadium with a 10-12 win last night versus the Hillsboro Hops. They'll square off again at 6:35. I am tossing out that first pitch on Friday. Get my stretches in. Seattle Seahawks preseason game 2 is Sunday at 5 in Tennessee. They'll be heading to Nashville early this week to have a combined practice with the Titans. State of Pro Football NFL Commissioner Roger Goodell believes that it's only a matter of time before there's a team that's not based in the U.S. And when that happens, it won't take too long before a Super Bowl takes place outside of the U.S. Quote, there are definitely international cities that would host something like that, unquote. But they'd like to see an NFL team in such a city first. You know, most NFL players would like to stomp Roger Goodell into pudding. And that's sports, North Idaho Radio.
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4: ABC News, I'm Sherry Preston. Mixed results for far-left Democrats in yesterday's primaries. In Florida, Democratic Socialist Angie Nixon won the Democratic primary for Senate against former national security expert Alex Vindman.
5: Vindman was backed by establishment party leaders, and his campaign raised $16 million. None of it was enough to beat Nixon, who joined the DSA in the middle of her campaign.
6: We, the hardworking everyday people of Florida, sent a shockwave to the Washington D.C. establishment.
5: But far-left challengers coming up short elsewhere on the ballot, unable to unseat Florida Congressman Jared Moskowitz.
4: That's ABC's Jay O'Brien. The Navy confirming that another Navy ship, this one the USS Benfold, lost power last month. That meant no drinking water, no working toilets, and no air conditioning on board. That follows reports of shortages aboard the USS Abraham Lincoln as well. Meta on trial in California, accused of producing products that are harmful to young people. This is ABC News.
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9: Thanks for spending time with us. Welcome into Wednesday, August 19th. Gordon Deal with Nicole Murray. Some of our top stories and headlines. Trump issues a 3-day pause on new Canadian tariffs. A Democratic socialist advances to the general election in a Florida Senate race. Minnesota sues the governor of Texas for refusing extradition of an ICE agent. The Israeli military said it was targeting Hamas commanders when it struck a cafe in Gaza City yesterday, killing 7. Wall Street Journal says Trump is pushing aides for a meeting as soon as this fall with North Korean leader Kim Jong-un. And the Idaho teenagers who've gone viral for an unexpected reason. That story in about 20 minutes. This portion of the program is brought to you by Sleep Number. It's Sleep Number's biggest sale of the year. 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For years now, Google has been tweaking its search formula to prop up AI and bury actual links. Katie Baker, senior features writer at TheRinger.com, says now it's rounding into its final form and changing the internet forever. Katie, what's up here?
10: Yeah, so I mean, I would think that most people listening have probably noticed themselves just the experience of going to Google and, you know, always finding something a little different. Lately, it's the big AI overview right at the top of the page that kind of sums up everything from what would have normally in the past been, you know, the links in the Google Google results. So basically what it does, you know, is kind of synthesizes everything, compiles it, gives you an answer. It does include, you know, little links to where the information came from. But by and large, a lot of times when you go to Google, you don't really ever leave Google. You just end up reading the information right there on the page. And, you know, that can be convenient, but it's also basically changing the kind of economic funding structure that has underpinned the internet for many years now. So it's causing some various destabilizing and, you know, to many people, not always welcome changes.
9: Yeah. So what does Google get out of this new style? Because I think it was pointed out in your story, like sometimes we don't even click anything when we do a search now.
10: Yeah. So Google gets, you know, increasingly when Google, you know, kind of crawls a website in order for the website to show up in search results like it always has. Now it's also, you know, taking that information and using it for its own internal AI product, which is called Gemini. And so what Google gets out of it is they're getting all this training data for their AI platform. And then they're also just having people stay on Google and kind of click around and not necessarily leave Google. I mean, Google used to be kind of a place you came, you stopped, and then you went to, you know, a few other websites. And now it's increasingly more of a hub, and they have changed the search box for the first time in, you know, I think they said 25 years, basically since the dawn of Google. Wow. To be less of just a search box and more of a chat bot. So all of those things have made, you know, people less likely. I think I read the stat that 68% of Google searches end without an external click, which is pretty crazy when you think about the origins of the site.
9: We're speaking with Katie Baker, senior features writer at TheRinger.com. Her piece is called The End of Google Search and the Internet as We Know It. You spoke to some

0: the Google traffic we used to get. In fact, maybe let's assume that we're going to get zero. And so, I think, and we see this even at the Ringer. I think just trying to find new ways of distribution. We definitely can see that there's people who, increasingly journalists and other content providers are having to kind of brand themselves a little bit more, maybe start an Instagram, start a TikTok, just kind of different methods of distribution. You see more people, starting their own Substack and, really kind of taking in-house the just their own content. But when it comes to these bigger companies, I think they're just having to do that themselves. They're having to really, you can even see the New York Times. They do a lot more like video stuff with their journalists and things that are designed to be little content clips here and there. So that's some of the changes we're seeing. I mean, you're also seeing companies though start to say, well, this doesn't make sense for us to even have our content crawled for Google at all. So maybe we just stop doing that and people have to come to us directly. So that's like a pretty major change as well.
1: Thanks, Katie. Katie Baker, senior features writer at TheRinger.com. By the way, it's Wednesday, which means it's time for another episode of our video series called When the Mic is Off. Hosting today, the University of Michigan plans to drop letter grades to ease pressure on some incoming freshmen next year. Good idea or just more coddling? Mike and I talk about it on Instagram, TikTok, Facebook, and X. Just do a search for This Morning with Gordon Deal. 19 minutes now in front of the hour. Coming up next, remembering a music deal that was almost too good to be true.
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0: Thanks for being with us. Welcome into Wednesday. It is time now for the Mic Drop with this morning's Mike Gavin.
1: Good morning. Well, we have a couple stories about music listening to talk about today. One more serious and one nostalgic. Let's start in the car, where with all the hands-free technology we have these days, we can still get distracted when a new album drops. According to a new study published in a medical journal, there's a 15% increase in traffic fatalities in America on the days when new albums are released. The study was inspired by an incident in which Dr. Vishal Patel, a researcher at Harvard Medical School, found himself scrolling through Spotify to find songs from a new Taylor Swift album in his car and realized he had drifted out of his lane.
0: Ha. Huh. I see.
1: Yeah.
0: Well, 15%, that's nothing to sneeze at, by the way.
1: I mean, it's not, you know, and it's over a, you know, a course of a long period of time.
0: Yeah.
1: And I guess, you know, they compare it to sort of the day before or the day after. But on those days when those albums drop, especially a big one from like Taylor Swift that everybody's talking about, unfortunately, it's a lot less safe to be out on the roads.
0: Yeah, I could see maybe, you know, you might argue a 3%, not really statistically significant, but 15%.
1: Yeah, I mean, you know, I certainly, again, we have better technology now. There are more ways for us to do things hands-free. Mm. But it feels like no matter what we do, there's still another reason for us to be distracted, right? I mean, back in the day, you were just kind of, you know, pushing the buttons on your car radio. That was a reason to take your eyes off the road and be distracted. And every new technology that comes along, we get sort of a hands-free version of it to make it a little better. But we're still finding new ways to be distracted.
0: I, by the way, in a sidebar here, I'm also impressed that Dr. Vishal Patel is willing to admit that he, in fact, was searching for Taylor Swift songs.
1: Oh, yeah. That's true. He could have said anything, right? He didn't have to say it was Taylor Swift, but he admitted that it was Taylor Swift.
0: He could have grabbed the cool factor in some way and said, I was searching for classic rock songs, you know, and said he went with Taylor Swift.
1: Yeah, I guess that's a good thing. And good news, if you still haven't paid the bill for those CDs you got in the mail 30 years ago, Columbia House is shutting down. The service posted on its website that after September 15th, they will no longer be accepting new orders. Columbia House launched in 1955 as part of Columbia Records as a mail order service, offering people a way in more rural areas to access new records. The company grew from offering records to cassette tapes, then CDs, eventually adding VHS tapes, DVDs, and Blu-rays. During its heyday in the mid-1990s, Columbia House offered deals that now seem unfathomable, like 12 CDs for a penny. The catch, of course, was that you were immediately enrolled into a subscription to the service, which was often difficult to cancel. Social media commenters had a lot of feelings and jokes about the news. Some pointed out that this was their first ever debt at the age of 12, while others said the cheap CDs were responsible for their first ever collections letter. One joked that Collective Soul CD he never paid for in 1998 is officially is.
0: That's funny.
1: I mean, I was in this as well. During the heyday in the mid-90s, I was right in it, for sure. Yeah, I did the 12 CDs or whatever it was for a penny, and then I kind of found a little bit of a loophole when, like, they would send you the ones you were supposed to pay for, you could just send them right back. Like,
0: oh,
1: you didn't have to pay
0: Mike.
1: For them at the time. It's kind of delay. Eventually you'd have to pay, but you just send them right back. And then maybe when you had money a year from now, maybe then you'd pay.
0: Mike gaming the system. Wow. 13 minutes now in front of the hour.
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0: Thanks for being with us. Think about this before grabbing your next soda. It could be boosting your risk of certain cancers. New research published this week in the journal GastroHep Advances finds that consuming at least one sugar-sweetened beverage per day is associated with more than twice the risk of developing gastric cancer, also known as stomach cancer. The findings by Mass General Brigham Cancer Institute researchers were based on decades of data for more than 100,000 people. Across the U.S., the CDC says 63% of adults age 18 or older reported drinking sugar-sweetened beverages one or more times daily. 8 minutes now in front of the hour on This Morning. Once again, here's Nicole Murray.
10: And now, the three big things you need to know. Number one.
11: President Trump has announced that he is putting a three-day pause on new 50% tariffs that were set to go into effect on Canadian goods at midnight, with Prime Minister Mark Carney saying progress was made, but more work still needs to be done. The new duties would have covered roughly $20 billion worth of imports.
10: Number two.
11: Minnesota is suing Texas Governor Greg Abbott for refusing to extradite a federal immigration agent facing assault charges for shooting a Venezuelan man in the leg in Minneapolis during last winter's deportation surge. Minnesota Attorney General Keith Ellison.
12: Instead of promptly fulfilling his legal ministerial duty to execute governor's rendition warrant for Castro, however, Governor Abbott has withheld the warrant and held up Castro's extradition for nearly 3 months.
11: The ICE agent, identified as 52-year-old Christian Castro, has been in a Texas county jail since he was arrested on May 29th.
10: Number three.
11: The former mother-in-law to 36-year-old Lindsay Clancy of Massachusetts, who is standing trial for murder, has testified that she was begging for help in the months before she allegedly strangled her three children in a basement. Susan Clancy, while under cross-examination.
13: Lindsay was struggling. We were all very concerned.
11: Lindsay Clancy has pleaded not guilty, citing postpartum psychosis. Police in North Carolina announced they have identified and charged the suspect responsible for robbing the home of former NASCAR driver Greg Biffle 3 weeks after Biffle died in a plane crash. Iredell County Sheriff Darren Campbell.
14: There's two different segments to this case. Mostly is a white-collar fraud site, which is stretched from California to South Carolina, many other states. We're still actively working that. We do have a person of interest. We are working with other agencies.
11: Law enforcement has charged 44-year-old Terrell Williams with burglary, safe-cracking, and more. Two Ohio cruise guests have been arrested after allegedly forcing their way inside a cabin and attacking fellow passengers, including a 9-year-old child, while setting sail off the coast of Florida. The pair, who authorities

0: that had been drinking alcohol prior has been identified as 29-year-old Gannon J. Cox and 28-year-old Brooklyn Hicks. And oopsie, a tractor trailer overturned on its side in Narragansett, Rhode Island yesterday, releasing over 20 tons of squid onto the roadway.
1: 20 tons?
0: Ew, squid. Wow. Ew, it must have smelled so gross in that area.
1: Calamari shortage in New England.
0: Ew, I would not go close to that. Ew.
1: 6 minutes now in front of the hour.
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9: North Idaho weather.
10: Expect mid to upper 80s temperatures with sunshine this afternoon. Partly cloudy on your Wednesday night. Going to get down to 54. Thursday up in the low 90s with the sunshine clear Thursday night and Friday. Partly sunny and once again look for a high of 92 degrees.

0: Thanks for joining us. A group of teenagers in Idaho's Treasure Valley created an Instagram account to document their summer fun. The group is made up of 8 local high school and college kids. Love the outdoors. KTVB Television says they're just boys being boys, doing flips off bridges, things like that. They're known as the 208 Boys. They post all kinds of crazy videos, but it's not all about likes and shares. This summer, they posted something different. Just out diving for cool finds in the Boise River, like fish or sunglasses, watches, when they realized how much of a problem trash has become, especially beer cans. In their trash collection video that's gone viral, their message was simple: have integrity while you're floating on the river. Don't let someone else deal with it. Take care of it yourself and take care of the river we love. The 208 Boys account, by the way, has grown to more than 200,000 followers. That'll do it for this hour. For Nicole Murray and Mike Gavin, I'm Gordon Deal. Thanks for listening to This Morning, America's First News.
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5: On the PNW Ag Network, I'm Glenn Vaughn. And farm workers exposed to wildfire smoke should tell their supervisor if they become sick and watch for worsening symptoms. Washington Labor and Industry says when fine particulate numbers get too high, employers must provide a clean air location for workers with severe symptoms. Workers who believe smoke exposure has affected their health should seek medical evaluation and tell their provider they were exposed to wildfire smoke on the job. Now, for more information, you can check out LNI's wildfire smoke page. We'll have a link to that website on our website, pnwag.net. Tyson Foods is closing its beef processing plant in Joslyn, Illinois, citing historically low cattle inventories.
6: The company is also closing its Eagle Mountain, Utah, case-ready facility and selling its Pasco, Washington beef plant. According to RCAF USA, the moves are part of a broader restructuring by the nation's three largest beef packers. The group estimates slaughter capacity has been reduced by 14,000 to 16,000 head per day since 2025. RCAF CEO Bill Bullard says the closures will reduce marketing options for cattle producers, increase transportation costs, and further concentrate the beef industry. The group calls for stronger antitrust enforcement, limits on imported beef, and mandatory country of origin labeling. I'm Heather Roberts on the PNW Ag Network.
5: So what does the national strawberry crop look like this year? USDA research economist Helen Wakefield noted in 2025, strawberry production was 31.2 million hundredweight. That is a 3% decrease from the record crop reported just a year earlier. Now, when it comes to California, the top strawberry growing state.
7: Heavy rainfall in major strawberry growing regions during the autumn negatively impacted late season strawberry shipments. In 2026, the California strawberry season began earlier than usual due to unseasonably warm winter and spring temperatures that accelerated strawberry crop development.
5: Meanwhile, she noted that Florida's strawberry acreage has increased over recent years. For more from Wakefield, just check out pnwag.net. 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
9: ABC News, I'm Michelle Franzen. The U.S. and Canada have three more days to negotiate a new trade deal. President Trump issuing the pause on tariffs set to begin today on Canadian imports, including a 50% hike on steel, cheese, and autos. ABC's Alex Prochet says those tariffs could face legal hurdles.
10: This is a different provision, a different legal provision that they're using to basically justify this set of tariffs. This is something they're saying it's Section 338 of a 1930s era trade law that's never been used before. Trade analysts have actually described it as, quote, arguably dead law. So several said that it would almost immediately be challenged if these tariffs actually took effect.
9: In Massachusetts, it's day 16 for the Lindsay Clancy trial. The mother, charged with the killing of her three children, says she suffered from postpartum psychosis. Defense attorneys argue she did not receive adequate medical treatment. Severe storms on the march in the Midwest, with areas hit hard by earlier flooding in the path again. This is ABC News.
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12: North Idaho weather. Your Wednesday should be just as pretty as your Tuesday was. Lots of sunshine expected today with mid-80s temperatures. Partly cloudy through the overnight, down in the mid-50s. And Thursday, get ready for sunshine. Low 90s temperatures expected. More low 90s temperatures on Friday with partly sunny skies expected. 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
13: The Markley Van Camp and Robin Show. Jamie Markley, David Van Camp, Scott Robbins. You know, you see some stories and it's alarming, and then it just kind of goes away. That's sort of the news cycle. Like a few weeks ago, Spain looks like a full-on invasion going on.
14: Yeah.
13: I mean, the images of that were like, wow, man.
14: Mm-hmm.
13: You saw it, Scott.
15: Yeah.
13: So, I mean, you're still dealing with the ramifications of that.
14: Yeah, a lot of the people went home. So what happened was there's this exclave called Ceuta in northern Africa, that is Spanish territory, but it's on the continent of Africa. And they collapsed the border. A bunch of people coming in from Morocco just overran the territory. And some of them went back already, but then a lot of them are still hanging around hoping to get to Europe.
13: Yes. And so, you know, they've got news organizations there. Of course, you know, this Spanish mother... Maybe you can understand part of what she's saying, David, but I can translate it as she's being interviewed. It's like, what are we ever going to do?
14: Yeah.
13: They've taken away the beach. They've taken away the park. In my neighborhood, it's packed. If my daughter goes out at 16, she has to go with her dad or me. Because they'll devour her.
15: Oh, my God.
13: Yeah. I can't take it anymore. I want them to go back to Morocco. She's trying to be nice. She's saying, I'm not saying they're all bad or all good. I don't want anything bad to happen to them. But please, they got to go. Because this is an invasion. It's terrible.
14: Yeah. Yes.
15: Well, dude, the video was striking.
14: Yeah, you got people sleeping on the streets. You got people breaking into homes, just sort of taking whatever they want. Because they figure those are the rules.
13: Exactly. Because it's allowed to happen. Well, and I know some people are frustrated with the way some of the things are going in the United States. But you got to admit, as far as illegal immigration, Trump administration put an end to that.
14: Yes.
13: Well, and I'm sure it will come roaring right back.
14: Yeah.
13: If there's a Democrat in power.
14: Oh, and my goodness, the Prime Minister of Spain, when that was going on, says, I want to remind everybody that diversity is our strength.
13: Are Unreal. You joking
14: right now?
15: Yeah.
13: Tell it to that lady right there.
14: Right.
13: Who's just crying for some sort of help. It's just bonkers. And on PMS Now, they're talking about we need to keep Haitians here.
14: Yes. So MS Now, they brought on some dude named Kurt Anderson who wrote a book about groundbreaking fiction right here. It's about an American Civil War in the near future, a divided nation.
15: Okay.
14: Yeah, and it's, you know, it's this, like, Trump deranged fever dream kind of thing.
15: Okay.
14: And then commentator Mike Barnicle told him that he sees us going in that direction because temporary protected status for people from Haiti is ending.
13: Barnicle said that?
14: That's going to cause the Civil War.
13: All right, roll.
16: You were just talking about just now reminds me that the fracturing might also be taking place right here, right now, in front of our eyes. And I'm talking specifically about Haitian people who are here. They once were under TPS, temporary protected status. That's gone for them. They're among the hardest working young people who have come to America over the last year. You can't go into a hospital without finding Haitians, helping people, working for people. And yet the

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6: ABC News, I'm Michelle Franzen. In California, the trial against Meta continuing today following yesterday's opening statements. Meta, the parent company of Facebook and Instagram, facing a multi-state lawsuit, arguing that the platforms are designed to be addictive and have negative impacts on the mental health of teens and children. Allegations Meta denies. More from ABC's Kana Whitworth.
7: This is an operation that lawyers described as hook, hold, harvest, and hide, claiming the company also harvested data and hid the truth from the public. They called a former Facebook employee to the stand as well, who testified that teens are being exposed to violent and graphic content that was 100 to 400 times higher than what Meta is reporting publicly.
6: In Alaska, race results coming in from yesterday's primary races, President Trump's choice in a key Senate race, winning the Republican primary ahead of November elections. U.S. Representative Mary Peltola won the Democratic primary. President Trump ordering a pause on a new round of tariffs on Canadian goods for 3 days so talks can continue. This is ABC News.

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8: ABC News, I'm Michelle Franzen. Reports that another Navy ship experienced operational issues. The USS Benfold Destroyer lost power in the South China Sea, leading to the collapse of the ship's water system. Crews also say they did not have working toilets, potable water, or air conditioning for days. ABC News contributor and former Defense Department official Mick Mulroy says it raises more questions.
9: How did all the generators fail? Because they are redundant. They are designed so that they can have a problem with some of them, but they won't lose all power, because when they lose all power, they lose all propulsion. So it is a significant issue. It's actually better it happened here rather than when they got into theater and they were part of the naval blockade, for example.
8: President Trump downplaying primary race losses and touted the Republican governor's race in Florida. His pick, Representative Byron Donalds, winning the GOP nomination for the midterm elections. He'll face Democrat David Jolly. On Wall Street, stocks are trading higher this hour. This is ABC News.
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12: Your Wednesday should be just as pretty as your Tuesday was. Lots of sunshine expected today with mid-80s temperatures. Partly cloudy through the overnight, down in the mid-50s. And Thursday, get ready for sunshine. Low 90s temperatures expected. More low 90s temperatures on Friday with partly sunny skies expected.
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13: The Van Camp and Robin Show. I'm Jamie Markley, the Gen Xer. The millennial David Van Camp and the sexy boomer Scott Robbins. The Robbins trifecta coming up in just a few.
14: Yep.
13: News update, David Van Camp.
15: Well, you know, the UK has been having some problems with asylum seekers, right? Doing a little bit of stabbing and a whole lot of raping that's happened.
13: Well, the Muslim dudes.
15: Yeah, the government is going to help out with this, okay? They've decided. The Home Office has put out a 7-page pamphlet that tells people coming from North Africa and the Middle East, don't rape people. I'm serious. It's a 7-page booklet published today, and it says rape is a serious crime in the UK. Asylum seekers are told to never make sexual comments to someone, even if you think it is a compliment, or whistle or make kissing noises at someone. It says that it is illegal to have sex with someone under the age of 16.
13: Whoa. Hey, man, what about religious exemption?
15: Right.
13: Diversity. That's what they've been about before. We don't want to call attention to this. Diversity and be called Islamophobic.
15: Even if they say yes, it is still illegal. The pamphlet is called Understanding Behaviors and Expectations in the UK, a Guide for Asylum Seekers.
14: Unreal.
15: And it's going to be made available.
13: I'm thinking their God is going to take precedence over Keir Starmer or whoever this joker is.
15: We understand. The pamphlet reads, yes. We understand that coming to a new country can be difficult, and that laws and customs here may be different from your home country. This booklet
13: can't
15: will
13: get all rapey here.
15: This booklet will help you understand what is expected of you when living in the UK. In the UK, I'm just reading from the pamphlet now, both people must say yes to sex. This is called consent. If you have sex with someone who does not want to, this is called rape. It is still rape if you are married to the person or in a relationship, or if they agreed once but changed their mind. You could go to prison, and this will affect your asylum claim.
13: It says that?
15: Yes.
14: Yeah, will it? Yeah.
13: Imagine really going that. To prison?
14: Yeah.
13: Pissing away that?
14: Apparently.
15: In the UK, men and women are equal. This means men and women are treated the same. Women can work, study, travel, and make their own choices.
13: Well.
15: And by the way, this is this is for all immigrants, they say.
13: Right. Sounds very Islamophobic.
15: What is expected of you? Okay, this is a highlighted portion. Always make sure the other person freely and clearly agrees. Never use threat, force, or pressure. Never try to have sex with someone who is asleep, drunk, or unable to consent clearly. Stop if they say no or change their mind.
13: Well, this is like a re-education camp. How dare they?
14: Gosh.
13: These expectations.
15: Here's a pamphlet. Don't rape.
14: Yeah.
15: Don't wow.
14: Rape. Yeah.
13: That's fantastic. Okay. Couple things real quick. Oh, I mentioned the Spider-Man. This is crazy. How someone will get paid to do a movie, right?
14: Mm-hmm.
13: Like, they were talking about Robert Downey Jr. Like that first time he was Iron Man, he got $500,000. And then what was it, $50 million for Iron Man 3?
14: Wow.
13: Big 5 years there. Later?
14: Yeah.
13: Yes. So you got Tom Holland, Spider-Man. And the first time he appeared as Spider-Man, $250,000. Because that was a Captain America movie. For this new Spider-Man movie that's doing great, Brand New Day, his salary alone was $20 million. But he also gets a percentage of the profits.
15: Oh, gosh.
13: The movie's already made $2
14: billion. Jeez.
13: So it's going to be in the $100 million range.
15: Man.
13: Isn't that wild?
14: Yep.
13: Yeah. Well, good for him. I've heard it's pretty good.
14: Yeah.
13: Haven't seen it. I like the Spider-Man movies.
16: But yeah, I like him too. I haven't seen this one either. But
13: yeah.
16: Entertaining.
13: I saw this bonkers story. This was from the BBC. I don't even know if we have time for it. I'll try to give you a shortened version of this. Not quite as crazy as the pamphlet for

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12: 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Yes, people talk about the weight loss injections because it's been effective. They work by lowering blood sugar, crushing your appetite. But the thing is, the injections are not a lot of fun. They're a hassle. A lot of people want to avoid that. And some people have read the fine print, and there can be some pretty intense side effects. And other people are like, yeah, I'd like to stay away from that. Is there something else I could take that would give me the results without all that other stuff? And the answer is yes.
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13: Democrat Senate candidate in Michigan, Abdul El-Sayed. Well, you know, people have said that he's fairly radical, and they're right, because he is. He's a communist.
12: Mm-hmm.
13: Well, he doesn't like that, because, well, you know who else was a radical?
12: Who?
13: Listen to this.
15: Oh, you know, Jesus, peace and blessings be upon him, was considered radical in his time, too. And there is a radical nature to being willing to stand forthright in a time of corruption.
12: How weak is that?
13: Yeah. What? Jesus was a rebel, and I'm a rebel, so I'm like Jesus.
12: Okay. Well, you going to sell your stuff and give it to the poor then?
14: Start comparing yourself to Jesus. That's a great strategy.
12: Probably don't want to do that.
13: Yeah, you don't. I did see that there is a...

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0: That's right. Some uplifting music for an uplifting day. Welcome, Sandpoint, once again to Right in the Middle of It with Toshi. You've got it to 97.1 KSPT, Sandpoint's premier radio station for talk radio. And as per usual, we're just trying to dive into something that can be uplifting for the community. And I've got another run of amazing guests to help walk us through just some opportunities for basically staying active in the fall. You know, personal experience back when I was in my late 20s, early 30s, that was probably when I was in my athletic prime, and I used to play a lot of tennis, and tennis was pretty much like an 8-month-a-year sport, and then we would always have this break from November to February, and I would find myself kind of anxious and wanting to find something else to do to stay motivated and moving, and that is ultimately how I found my way into, you know, my yoga practice. So as we're starting to close up on summer, and everybody in this town and community loves to do the winter sports, we love to be part of the mountain, but there always seems to be that couple months in between where we're no longer going out to swim in the lake every day, and we're no longer going on the long hikes, so we're trying to find some way to stay active in what they call the shoulder season. So I brought on a couple guests today that represent different areas of physical movement to really help us to find ways to continue moving through the fall. So let's just let them take a quick moment to introduce themselves and tell us about what their area of movement and expertise is. Starting to my left with a young man by the name of Brian. Brian, tell us who you are and what you do.
1: Well, Toast, thank you for having me on the show. My name is Brian Arthen. I moved here 24 years ago, I want to say, to be the head football coach and the PE teacher at Clark Fork High School. And physical education, physical activity has always been a huge part of my life, active in the weight room, strength training, lifting, but it's always been a huge part of my life. And also in the fall, it was never tough for me because I was in football season, but right now I'm not currently coaching, but working up at Schweitzer, I know that it was good for me to train legs and core, get ready for the ski season. I have worked up there for 19 years, so I know how important physical fitness and training is as far as the ski industry as well.
0: And correct me if I'm wrong, but you do personal training at this point, right? Is that something that you're part of?
1: Yes, sir. So I work out of Natural Fitness. We have two gyms, one out at Pondere, and then there's one on Superior. 24/7 gyms. I train out of there. Usually I pick up clients and get an idea of what their fitness goals are. We talk about medical history, things like that, and I help them design a specific program to help them reach their fitness goal.
0: Well, you can definitely tell by the lack of size to my arms that weight training has never been a huge focus to me. So I'm super happy to have you here today, kind of explore that space and tell me a little bit more about what is beneficial in that direction. Now, flanked to Brian's left, I've got Mariella, who is the new studio owner of Grounded, right? Tell us a little bit about that and what your area of expertise is.
2: That I am. Thank you for having me. My name is Mariella Ravelo, and I own Grounded Yoga and Movement, brand new studio downtown Sandpoint. We opened 2 months ago, and it's very exciting to offer space for the community to come by and introduce some good baseline for their fitness life. We offer many disciplines, all types of yoga, anything from something super chill and relaxing and stretchy and meditative into something super workout oriented to build strength and resistance. We also offer other disciplines like bar and Pilates and strength and mobility. We have movement specialists and physiotherapists and occupational therapists teaching our classes. So there's an option for everybody, and that's something that I'm very excited about.
0: Well, congratulations to you, and we look forward to diving into a little bit more about what is offered at your studio, especially looking to support always the businesses around Sandpoint and definitely helping a new business get up and running. And then flanked to Mariella's left is I've got Heidi from the YMCA. So Heidi, why don't you tell me a little bit about what your area of expertise is and what you do at the Y?
3: Yeah, thank you for having us today. I'm excited to be here. So I am the branch executive at the YMCA here in Sandpoint. And the YMCA basically It is typically what people think of as a YMCA. We have fitness equipment, we have a swimming pool, we have childcare. We really try to focus more on like the entire community aspect and bringing health to anyone and everyone, regardless of age or ability. So, you know, we offer childcare for kids starting at 6 weeks. And then we have classes that are more geared towards active older adults. So we do, obviously there's like the whole fitness center, but then we have swimming for lap swimming, water aerobics, swim lessons. We have swim lessons for adults. We have master's swim. We also have swim lessons for kids. We do the swim

0: team. And then aside from that, we do have like racquetball, basketball, kind of those family-oriented sports. And then we do group exercise classes. So that's anything from dance classes to yoga to Pilates to spin classes to chair yoga.
1: Yeah, it's the
0: Kind of
1: Heinz
0: just
1: 57, right? A physical activity. You've
0: yeah.
1: got something to offer to
0: Offer to
1: everybody at a
0: everybody.
1: very easy and accessible space. So again, we're blessed and lucky to have some people who are going to really help us to key in on ways that we can stay active moving into the fall. Let's hear from our commercial sponsors, and then when we come back, we'll get right back into the middle of it with Toshi. KSPT 97.1 Talk Radio.
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10: Lift me up from that place where I was feeling.
1: I mention it every time. If you haven't checked him out before, go onto your Spotify, go onto your Apple Music and find Adam Lasher. That song is Lift Me Up, right? And that's what we're trying to do. We're just trying to lift up the community and the experiences of those who share this community with us. Now, Ted Reed, if you're out there listening, you used to ask me all the time when I was a kid, how did you get to be the way you are today? And I had never really understood the context of that question because I was a kid at the time, but now it is something that I spent a lot of time focusing on. So we're going to talk to our trainers and our instructors here and basically get a little bit more information on how it is they got to be the way they are today. So starting with you, Mario, before moving into the space of being a leader and a trainer of yoga, what was it that attracted you to yoga and began that practice in your life?
11: That's a really good question. I love thinking of my teachers, and not just the actual teachers that taught me yoga, but my parents that always encouraged curiosity, or my brothers that used to go to massive book sales and show up at home with a pile of random books, and then we would sit down and leave them and understand or learn about new things. That's how I found yoga when I was 8.

0: or nine. It was just a book of yoga, all in Sanskrit, could not read a word, but it had pictures. And for an entire year, my mom and I would sit down on the floor and like mimic the pictures and start to understand the poses. And she was a fitness instructor, so it was very curious for her as well. And that's how I kind of got hooked. And then in my when I was in my teen years, I started taking a yoga class. I was at 10 p.m. I'm from Buenos Aires, a very nightlife culture, but I would just take the 10 p.m. yoga class and then would feel amazing and sleep really well. And then I started traveling. I traveled on my own for many, many years all around the world. And I found myself that whenever I would arrive to a new place, the first thing I would do is go take a yoga class.
1: Take a look at what they had to offer. Yeah. I'm assuming, Brian, and again, correct me if I'm wrong, but I'm assuming that your love for the practice just started from playing football as a boy.
2: Absolutely, Tosh. So when I was a boy, my dad really loved football and I excelled at it. I went to school in Kellogg Middle School and did pretty well, but then I ended up moving to Montana where I was a part of a couple state championship teams, which led me to a football scholarship in Billings at Rocky Mountain College. In football and with any sports, strength training and conditioning is a big part of bettering yourself as an athlete. So I naturally took to that and end up being a physical education teacher for over 20 years. I enjoyed working with the kids, helping them out with their fitness goals and teaching them the right technique and form and whatnot. But yeah.
1: Well, we'll segue back to that in just a moment because there's definitely a little bit more to dive in there. But you were telling me a little bit before we started the show, Heidi, that you know, there's a great symmetry to why the why worked out for you, because in your youth, in your adventures, it sounds like you like to do a little bit of everything. You're saying that you like to run, you like to swim, and it was just, how do I stay outside? How do I keep moving and everything? So give us a little background on how that got inspired in your life to follow that path.
3: Well, I mean, I've always been just someone who obviously likes to stay active. But then I started to understand like the magic of community connections. And I think that's really what it is for me. Obviously, being able to connect people through community while staying active and creating healthy habits and encouraging one another to do that. I think that's what I love mostly about what I do. And that's what I love about what the Y does.
1: So staying with you, moving into the next step of that, you've had a certain history within your own life of really enjoying these activities. What was it within you that put you into a place where you wanted to be a leader, right? You wanted to share these gifts and be a facilitator of these pathways for other people?
3: I think it's because I truly started to see the impacts that it had on everybody. And so, you know, I'm a believer that healthy individuals create healthy communities, create kind of what you were saying before, where you could take those yoga students and send them out into the day, and then those 20 people are like greatly impacting everybody around them. So kind of like that same piece, like, hey, if I can lead people to make healthy choices and encourage each other, whether that's in mind, body, or spirit, then send them out into the world, into our community, and it's only going to make our community better.
1: That's awesome. Yeah, I really appreciated about that about you and the other people who take up the space of sharing and teaching. So as you're going and, you know, you have your nightlife in Buenos Aires and you are enjoying a different yoga experience in all the different places that you've been able to live, what was it that instilled the fire in you to be like, you know what, I want to start giving this gift to others. I want to start helping people to have that curiosity and the discovery that I experienced.
0: Well, I've always enjoyed teaching anything. Whatever I would learn, I would like to pass it on. And yoga, as I learned more and more about it, I had a realization like, Heidi, the more people do this, the better the world is. It's like, to me, it's a very direct, logical conclusion. And I just wanted to pass it along. And when I encountered my yoga teacher training opportunity, I was still in the middle of my traveling around the world. And I had the idea of, what if I can bring yoga wherever I go? And I'm not just taking yoga, I'm also giving it back. And it was a very reciprocal call that I had of, I'm not just taking from the practice, I'm also offering in exchange. And that was, to me, very important. a very important aspect of the practice to connect with.
1: Well, that's amazing. Appreciate that about you as well. So, Brian, when we go from being a successful, I think you said you won 2 championships, a successful person on a football team, and you move into becoming now a football instructor, a high school coach, doing personal training, what is the pathway for somebody to get involved in that? Is there an educational program that you have to go through? Are there any certifications that you have to possess in order to be like a personal trainer?
2: As far as that goes, Idaho, I don't believe requires a certification, but there are certain certifications you can get, like ACE. And a lot of my experience just comes from being a physical educator, taking exercise physiology and classes like that in school, and then just experience of training my athletes and training friends, family, that type of thing. One of the things I do love about personal training is everybody has different fitness goals, and I can work with people of all ages. I have one client that is 77, Jim, who comes into Connie's, good friend of mine. I have another guy that was an athletic trainer at Sandpoint High School, but I've worked with kids. So all ages, different individualized exercise programs. It's just nice to work with different types of people.
1: And then, Mariella, for owning a yoga studio and being a yoga teacher, is there a certification process that's required or recommended?
0: Yeah, there's always a recommended 200 hours to start with. That will get you to the basics of being able to teach yoga in a safe and respectful manner. Over that, you can go anywhere. Like, there's so many extra certifications or trainings that you can take. You can do your own studies, and they're usually grouped in hours, so you can collect hours specified on a certain discipline. So yeah, there's it's very...
1: And you run into so many yoga instructors along the way that do the ashram experience in India and just kind of, dive into it in that way. Heidi, what would be something that you have noticed through your course of being like a leader in the physical space? What would you say has been one of the biggest benefits that you've personally experienced from doing it?
3: I think everyone in this room could say that when you're staying physically active, that impacts your life in an incredibly positive way. But I think just the people that I've met, like I keep going back to that community piece, but it's the people that I've met, the friendships that I've made, the people that have encouraged me and then I've encouraged them back. I think that's the biggest impact it's made for me. I'm very lucky to be surrounded by incredible people that I've worked with in this, career path of recreation. I love going to work every single day. I don't know if everyone can say that, but it truly is the people that I'm around and just those relationships that are built and that we encourage each other.
1: Well, if you hear a recurring theme in Heidi's answers, I think the arc, that kind of through line that pulls it all together, is she just truly loves to connect with people. So if you happen to have an opportunity soon, stop by the Y, stop by and talk to Heidi. I imagine she'd love to have a cup of coffee with you and be a friend of yours for the next 15 to 20 years. You just kind of feel that radiating out of her from everything that she's been sharing with us. It's a good introduction. It's a good way to find out how our instructors got to be on the path of the love for what they do and how they share it with others. So we're going to dive in deeper into what their personal businesses and programs and what sort of templates they offer when we get back from our next commercial break. In the meantime, just remember you got it right on the middle of it with Toshi on KSPT 97.1, Sandpoint's premier radio station for talk.
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1: Oh man, is there a better place to spend your time than in Sandpoint? And part of the reason why Sandpoint is such a beautiful community that we're so blessed to be a part of is just people like this, people like Mariella and Heidi and Brian, who are out here basically beaming their love back onto the community and helping to bring up the next generation to be as positive and successful as they are. Let's start with Heidi. You know, you kind of buzzed through it in our opening introductions, but dive just a little deeper into what the most commonly attended classes and functions at the Y are. What do most people gravitate to? I've heard a lot about the pool, and I know that it's great to play basketball and everything, but where do you see the most people getting involved, and what sort of, you know, kind of give us that list again of the different programs that you offer there?
3: Okay. Yeah, I mean, as someone who works there, from my perspective, I kind of break it down into three different pillars. So, you know, we have the group of our membership that likes to use, you know, the weights and the cardio equipment, you know, working out, for lack of a better word. And then we have our swimmers. And so, like I said, that's kids, adults, seniors, water aerobics, things like that that use the pool. But we do actually have quite a lot of group exercise classes. And kind of the neat thing about our group exercise classes is they're pretty vast. Like I said, you can do yoga, Pilates, bar, dance classes. You can do, we had line dancing before. But it's for people of all abilities, and so it just really doesn't matter what your ability is, what your age is. We have kids classes, so it's kind of broken into those three different pillars, and I guess that's how I see it. Did that answer your question?
1: No, for sure. And one of the things that I've always embraced and noticed about group classes is, you know, you talk about the people who go and want to work out, for lack of a better word. Well, when there's nobody there to keep you accountable and motivate you, you take a little break here and there. And for your 1 hour workout, there's, you know, 7 to 15 minutes of really just kind of walking around and telling yourself off. But when you're in that group environment and you're surrounded by people who are doing it with you, the ability to stay on task and to stay in it really is kind of supported by the energy that's within the room. So without getting too deep into it, just on average, how many group classes are offered a day at the Y?
3: Oh gosh. I want to say probably 10 to 15 classes
1: per day.
3: Wow,
1: that's amazing. Okay.
3: Yeah. So, I mean, they're going from the morning to the night. And we have spin classes upstairs. We have two different studios. So, yeah, there's lots of different types of things, something for everybody. And like you said, the kind of the neatest thing for me is to see those friendships that are created in those groups. the people coming, accountability partners, or sometimes they go

0: out and get coffee afterwards.
1: Sure.
0: So it's just kind of that, again, that connection piece that's really neat.
2: In my, you know, 20 years of experience in the yoga space, I've seen different ebbs and flows of what's important, what templates are you know, most attended and so forth. And I've noticed that in the last few years, a lot of people in the yoga community have really been moving to like the Pilates opportunities. So Mariella, with your studio, being the owner of a new location, how many classes do you generally offer a day at your studio, and what is the mix? How many of those classes are straight yoga versus Pilates versus bar and the other templates that you offer?
3: One of the things that I had very clear in my mind when I went to create Grounded was every day I want to offer something for everybody. So each day has at least 4 to 5 classes. We have 27 classes a week right now. We're adding more in the fall as we grow. And every day, no matter your mood, your level, your wish, there's something for you. And that was the entire point, just to create an inviting, safe space to come and be you. We expect nothing from people. Just come by.
2: As a teacher, and I think you said what you've been doing it for 14 years.
3: Yeah.
2: As a teacher yourself, what is your favorite template to lead?
3: I love leading yin. It's okay. A deeply spiritual practice for me. It goes beyond the movement. We enjoy the stillness of yoga. That, in my opinion, that's where yoga starts. So, and sometimes I get to tell stories or talk about the philosophy of yoga in my classes, and people seem to enjoy it. And maybe by the time the class is over, they learned something or they felt something, and that's amazing.
2: Brian, I would assume from what I'm hearing that a lot of what you do is more a one-on-one personal experience as opposed to the classroom setting. When somebody is looking to get involved with strength training and the sort of dynamics that you offer, what's the initial investment that a person has to have? I mean, does this person need to go out and buy a series of weights, back straps or anything? What does that play out for someone trying to get involved in weightlifting for the first time?
4: Yeah, that is correct, Toshi. I do just one-on-one type stuff. At Natural Fitness, we do have some spin classes. We have a couple amazing instructors, Tara and Lisa, and we have, I don't know, 3 or 4 other personal trainers there. As far as training goes, I mean, it does help to have a membership at the gym because you have access to a variety of different things, and being able to change your workout up, not doing the same thing every single day, it has its advantages. But, you know, just even body weight type stuff, as long as you're moving, as long as you're doing something, whether it's push-ups, pull-ups, you know, just doing something every day. And it's always important to remember it's not a sprint, it's a marathon. So consistency is probably the biggest thing. Some people do need one-on-one type stuff. Like with my clients, I get to know them on a personal level, and I kind of know what buttons to push as far as tease them or push them and whatnot. But some people just need somebody to be there with them and walk them through it and push them a little bit, and that way they get better results.
2: What is the cost line on that look like? If I'm buying a membership at Natural Fitness and maybe I'm using you twice a week as a personal trainer, what am I looking at as far as financial investment?
4: Yeah, they have a variety of different membership types. They have like a 12-month type contract where you can do $50 a month. If you add additional family, it's like $40. They have 6-month contracts, 1-month contracts. If you're just in town for the week and you want to find a place to work out, they can do a 1 week for $35. But those are the prices.
2: And then you mentioned, you say her name was Tara or Sarah. There were a couple other people there who do personal trainings there.
4: Yeah, so Tara and Lisa, they do spin classes there. And then we have some other trainers like Kirk and Seth that focus on like functional fitness, rehab, personal training type stuff. And then we have a couple of women, Tara and Lauren, do personal training as well.
2: Now, let's say I want to get totally yoked like you, right? And I want to be able to throw a tire across the room. How much is it going to cost me to spend an hour with you personally?
4: Well, me personally, the going rate is around $60-$70. But I do package deals where, like, if you want to sign up for like a month, I reduce the rates significantly. Like right now, I am currently running $150 for three sessions, and each session

0: And then we have different types of memberships and packages. The unlimited membership is $125 a month, and that gives you access to all the classes throughout the month. And we also offer financial assistance for those that need it. And I'm always happy to like cut the rate at 50% if the person needs it throughout the entire time that they need it.
1: So 2 months into it as an owner, what do you see is most common among your students? Do most of your students just take the monthly package and crush it in that way, or do you sell more drop-ins?
0: Most students have an unlimited membership, and that's really fun to see them creating their routine and starting to see them make friends and create a little group of regulars that attend the same classes every day. So that's been really nourishing.
1: And then you also get motivated to do the math on it because you think, oh, well, if I find my way into 27 classes this month, then I'm really only paying $4 a class, you
0: Exactly.
1: know?
0: Yeah, it turns
1: So
0: into a
1: it
0: game.
1: does kind of help you in that rate. What is the cost line to be involved in the Y?
2: So a lot of people might not know this, but the Y is a nonprofit. So we do a lot of fundraising for someone who doesn't need assistance. Well, it's different because we do youth memberships, couples, one adult family, two adult families, seniors. So that it kind of depends on what type of membership you're looking for. But I'll just go to the bottom where a youth membership is around $40 a month, and it's a month to month. So we don't have any contracts. And then a two adult family is like 120 a month, but we never turn anybody away due to inability to pay. So like this year alone, I think we've given away $46,000 to this community just here in Sandpoint so that people have access to being able to make those healthy choices and make those community connections.
1: Oh, that's awesome. Probably the last question I'll ask before we move into our final segment, Brian, is when we talk about weight training, right? Because we're talking about, we're talking about simply just picking up heavy objects several times. What is the person type that's going to benefit most from that practice?
3: Well, I think that like with strength training, there's a lot of misconceptions out there. I do know that strength training for people that are older in their 50s and 60s is probably one of the best things they can do for their bone density and continuing to keep that muscle, because as people get older, there's less testosterone and their muscles, you're just not as strong as they used to be. And then you have to take into consideration injuries and whatnot. And then like with student athletes with kids nowadays, I mean, there's no secret to success. It's just working hard and training hard, and bigger, faster, stronger you are, the better athlete you're going to be, whether, no matter what sport it is, whether it's tennis, football, soccer. Most kids, or all kids, when they go to college and compete at the next level, have to have a strength and conditioning program. So the quicker you learn it, the better. And it's all about using good technique and good form, because as you get older, it's easier to injure yourself. So I'm a stickler on just good technique and not going too hard too fast.
1: So I got one follow-up, and let's kind of try to limit the range of your answer to just be a quick hitter. And this is might be a misconception that I've heard over the years, but from what I've come to understand is strength training, right? Doing reps of a certain amount of weights is actually a bigger boost to your ongoing metabolism than cardio.
3: Absolutely. I'm not going to lie, I'm not a huge fan of cardio. I will do it, but strength training, whenever you break your muscles down, you tear the muscle fiber, and you have to use a lot of calories to replenish the muscles. So basically, in a nutshell, it makes your metabolism go higher. So, and you burn more calories throughout the week because your muscles are being replenished. So.
1: When we get back from our last break, we always save the funnest segment for last. And what we're really going to do is start to explore the rewards of being a teacher and seeing the positive impact it has on our students. So stay tuned. We'll be back in just a moment. You've got it on right in the middle of it with Toshi on KSPT 97.1, Sandpoint's premier radio station for talk.
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0: just in case we run close to time, I want to take a moment to really give a big shout out and thank you to my three amazing guests today. I've got Brian Arthen, who is a strength trainer here in Sandpoint. I've got Mariella Ribello, who is the owner of Grounded, and I've got Heidi Bohall of the Sandpoint YMCAs. Before we get into the last little juicy fun part, let's take a quick moment for self-promotion. And all I mean by that is, Mariella, tell us specifically where your studio is, and if there's any resource, if there's a website, if there's any way that people who have been curious and inspired by what you've shared today, how can we find you?
1: We are on 116 North First Avenue, right next to Burger Dog and Pepper Mercantile, sandwiched in between them. We have a beautiful view and deck towards the creek, so come and check it out. We practice looking at the water, looking at the mountains. Our website is groundedsandpoint.com, Instagram, groundedsandpoint, and just come and give us a call, stop by, come chat. We're always there.
0: Yesterday, I visited the Y for the first time, and I had just left the James E. Russell Tennis Center. And the route that Google took me to get from one place to the other was amazing. Because once I got to the Y, I was like, why didn't that just tell me to turn left and turn right? Like, it made me go the full long way to get there. So for those of us who haven't had an opportunity to experience the Y yet in Sandpoint, tell us where you're located.
2: So we are located next to the Tennis Center. We're on Pine Street, so near the bowling alley, I guess. So just go up Pine Street, 1905 Pine Street, and you can get on our website at www.ymcainw.org. But the best thing to do is just, from my personal experience, just stop on in and see us, and we'll give you a tour, and you can meet our wonderful staff, and we'll get you set up.
0: Yeah, so as you're heading down Pine Street, they're on the left. It's super easy to see. I just got

0: nice scenic tour of some of the back roads of Serena Hill Heights or whatever. Yeah, it was a nice little opportunity for me there. Now, Brian, again, fill us in. Where you said there's a Pondere location and a Sandpoint location. Where is Natural Fitness located?
1: Yeah, that is correct. We have two locations. One is on 1103 Superior Street. It's down by the local cop shop, I want to say. And then our other one is at 400 Schweitzer Plaza Drive in Pondere. It's like a strip mall over there, kind of by the car dealerships.
0: Okay.
1: So.
0: Okay. There are certain people in life who are motivated by acquiring resources. There are other people in life who are motivated by elevating the experience of the people around them. And I'm in a room full of people who are definitely the latter, right? They are people who like to elevate the experiences of others. Now, in your 14 years experience, you said you were in Seattle before coming here to Sandpoint. What sticks out in your mind as a moment where you saw one of your students accomplish something that just filled you up inside to see their growth?
2: One of the things that I did with the YMCA, I taught rock climbing. And so rock climbing is an interesting sport because you can really overcome some, you know, personal fears, things like that. It's not just about, you know, your physical abilities. And so there were a couple of students that I worked with in the rock climbing club that just really overcame some different fears. And they came back to me years later. One of them actually ended up working for the Y years later, but said how impactful it was and how just that experience in and of itself helped them overcome other things in life. So that was one of the stories.
0: One of the, you know, the things you hear along the way is that when the student is ready, the teacher appears. And what that kind of alludes to is that when you've got something inside of you that's bubbling to the surface, the epiphany might come in any moment. It might come by something you see in a sitcom or whatever. With your experiences, Mariela, sharing your gift as a yoga instructor, same question. Like, what stands out in your life as a moment where you just felt a warm blanket of love kind of fall over you because of what you got to see somebody else experience?
3: Well, in general, honestly, every time a person walks into my class, seeing the vulnerability in which they show and they are like, hey, I'm here and I'm trusting you. That is just amazing to me. And then I have seen people recover from massive strokes or even cancer through yoga. And I've seen them walking into the first class using the wall to hold themselves to cut years later doing headstands because that's how much they improved. Just last week, I had my youngest member sign up at Grounded. She's 6-7 years old, and she took an hour-long yin class, which is very difficult for a kid to meditate, to breathe for that long, to not move for that long. So seeing that, or seeing my oldest member, 82 years old, walk in and say, hey, thank you for creating this space. I needed it. I needed this comfort, this welcoming, this accessibility. It's incredible just to help people connect with themselves and with the community as well. That's very rewarding.
0: And, you know, there's some truth to that because if you were to take multiple different templates of the yoga experience, you would see that yin is probably the physically least demanding, yet it is the almost like the mentally most demanding to be able to just stay within the breath and stay grounded and let that kind of work its way through. Brian, when you look at your experiences, and I know Jim, I know who you're talking about when you talk about the 77-year-old man that you're training, but I also know that you love being a coach of kids and you love coaching young teams. So Where does your biggest joy come from? Seeing somebody who's on the back end of life reinvigorating themselves to find a new pathway to health, or taking kids who are young and malleable and molding them into being great teammates and great leaders?
1: Yeah, I think it's a combination of the both. Being a PE teacher, a physical educator, I've always had a passion for fitness and exercise, and the health benefits are amazing. I mean, if you just develop some habits and exercise routine, I mean, it's proven, you know, from physically, just your mental health, physical health, you know, it's definitely should be a lifestyle type thing. And one of the cool things that I enjoy is seeing former students of mine show up at Natural Fitness and they're like, Arthan, hey man, guess what? I'm benching this much, or guess what? I'm doing that. You know, and so it's just nice to see that I kind of passed on my passion to some of my kids that are continuing to work out. And have better lives.
0: And last question, just to kind of follow up on that. In each of our different practices, there are certain benefits that are obvious that you expect, right? So in weight training, you expect to grow in certain ways. You were talking about muscle creation and so forth. Mm-hmm. What would you say is the nuanced benefit of weightlifting that isn't so much front of mind, but definitely noticeable?
1: Yeah, I think it's one of those things where, like, everybody has different goals. We talked about this off the mic. You know, everybody has different body types, whether it's endomorph, mesomorph, and a lot of it is like girls in my class and women that I work with. You know, back in the day, weight training was one of those things where a lot of women didn't want to strength train because they figured that they were going to get big arms or be too strong, which isn't the case because physiologically, you know, they don't have the testosterone that men do. But I just think that, like, you know, whatever people's goals are, I mean, that's the nice thing about this industry is you can come up with a game plan to help them reach those goals of what they want. And just to see, like, them working at it, because you have to be consistent. You have to have intensity as far as you got to eat out of it, what you put into it. And it's good to change it up.
0: Probably a good takeaway, too, is just the amount of commitment to consistency it takes to be successful in that venture. Mariella, I think when you think about yoga, most people naturally assume that it's practice that's going to really help you with agility, flexibility, balance. Those are sort of the things that are like front of mind. What would you say is one of the top benefits that's a little bit more nuanced with the yoga practice?
3: It makes you into it. Patient person, into a peaceful person, into a connected person, into a generous person. So there's more of developing the humanity within you than it goes beyond the physical benefits that we all know, the flexibility, the strength, sure. But there's an inner development that takes precedent, that it's so amazing to watch.
0: And in a hyper-connected world where we're addicted to screens and we're scrolling all the time, anything that can help us find an opportunity to be grounded and be more patient is definitely a benefit. Well, I just want to say thank you one more time to my amazing guest today. It's always such a wonderful opportunity to be able to share and uplift the experience of those around us. So tune in next month where, once again, we'll have some incredible guests and we'll get right into the middle of it with Toshi. You've got it on 97.1 KSPT, Sandpoint's premier station for talk radio.

0: which tends to issue a lot of debt, is less productive than the private sector. So why should we compete with the, you know, AI hyperscale arrays? Why don't we pull back a little bit?
1: Right.
0: Mm-hmm. Let these companies go out there and issue debt and raise the GDP and employ people and do all kinds of things on the private sector side, so more of a supply side push, than have the government do this, right? And compete for those, you know, compete for those long-term bond yields. So I think this is a really important nuanced point that I haven't really heard spoken about enough in terms of how this is a positive, I think, for the markets.
1: Ah, a positive for the markets. I find that really fascinating. And even as we continue to see issuance, we've got 30 seconds, we're gonna come back. That doesn't worry you, that it gets too crowded.
0: Well,
1: certainly, I mean, for treasuries.
0: The thing, you know, it doesn't worry me in terms of the debt markets. What worries me is if there's a sharp slowdown and all that debt, you know, becomes, you know, somewhat burdensome going forward. But we're not there yet.
1: Which is brings me to a question if we're going to get there. So that's a good point to stop on. Jim Caron's going to stay with us. He is Chief Investment Officer of Portfolio Solutions at Morgan Stanley Investment Management. I do want to dig deeper into AI, as it seems like every day a big drop of headlines, and we're trying to understand what the narrative is, what's the right way to think about it as investors dig deeper and deeper. If you're just joining us, quick reminder, S&P finished the day up just about 0.2%, same percentage gain for the Dow Jones Industrial Average. Conversely, the NASDAQ 100 down 0.2%. Stick around. More with Jim in just a moment.
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0: Low and a lot of operating leverage. And that's what we screen for. And we end up creating baskets of equities to express these views. So look, today you went through a run rate of some healthcare sector related, companies that are doing super well, right? So it's no surprise that in the earnings reports for many of these companies, this past quarter, that they're using a lot of AI to unlock a lot of operating leverage in their companies. So we think that there is so much of that, whether it's from the small caps and the mid cap sectors, where many of these segments of the markets can get a significant advantage just from adding higher levels of productivity very cheaply just by using AI. So, if it's a demand question, because demand right now is outstripping supply, and that's what keeps the positive momentum going, I don't see this demand falling away anytime soon.
21: We talk a lot.
22: So don't fight the trade.
0: Don't fight it.
21: No, I mean, that's kind of what I wanted to ask, because I feel like all earnings season, the big question was like, when are we going to see the revenue? Like, there's just been so much spending. I mean, I'm really focused on credit, but even on the equity side, where are we in that cycle? Are you demanding as an investor that we see that profit?
0: Yeah. So right, we are at the infancy, right? So if we record this conversation, come back and look at it a year from now, 2 years from now, 3 years ago, 3 years from now, we'll be going like, oh my gosh, like, what did we miss, right? So right now, I think there's what we call a productivity gap. So if you ask individual people working at a company, do you use AI? Absolutely. Are you more productive? Yes, I'm 25% more productive. Just put a number on it. The CEO says, but I'm not 25% more profitable. So how do we convert this new technology, and by new, I mean like this year, like several months ago, into higher margins? And companies, corporations are figuring this out, but they have a lot of legacy systems, right? So you just can't like unplug one thing and plug something else in and expect it to work. But I can tell you that every day, every week, every month, we're incorporating more and more of this technology. And it is becoming a large source of, of higher productivity for us. So, where does it end? How far does it go? When do we start to see the, return on investment? It's going to be lumpy. And I think some of the bigger spenders that are out there that are really investing, their whole goal is just fear of missing out. They don't want to miss the wave. But the beneficiaries of that is the broader economy. So what you're seeing is this broadening in markets that's taking place. which I think is super healthy.

0: one of the things on this, you know, and I was thinking about Alphabet did an issuance, the Australian, its first Australian bond offering, and it resulted in the company's highest ever yield on a note. I think they paid just under 7%. It just continues. But we had a great story on the Bloomberg buyer, Sebastian Boyd. He said the rising cost of capital to fund the AI race is making U.S. equity valuations increasingly untenable. The biggest risk, though, isn't higher borrowing costs. The industry's relatively low debt means companies are more vulnerable to equity funding costs that are set to rise along with financing needs. Mm-hmm. How does that factor in?
1: It's debt capital markets, right? So this is the issue. Is your equity cost of capital more expensive than your debt cost of capital? If it is, then you issue bonds. Right. So if many of these companies have strong balance sheets and they can issue a lot more without risking a credit downgrade, you know, right. Like this is your space, right? Mm-hmm. You know, this is what we look at, you know, with these strong balance sheets, which means that their debt cost of capital raise is a lot more cost effective for them. So guess what? That's exactly what they're doing.
0: Right.
1: This is what you're supposed to be doing. At some point, it balances out. We're just, again, like, you know, we just started this, right? This debt surge has just started in the last, you know, several months. And I don't think we're at the tipping point. These balance sheets are big and there's lots of cash on them.
2: But, you know, people talk about exposure limits, particularly when it's not just Alphabet coming and issuing, you know, corporate bonds. It's like them doing that and then Alphabet also maybe backstopping some other private credit deal with AI. There's a lot of exposure in a portfolio to a single name. When do you hit those limits? I mean, is that something that does exist at Morgan Stanley where eventually you do have to say, hey, we already
0: have, right?
2: You know. Yeah. This much exposure to this company. They want to issue more. We can't participate.
1: Exactly. So how you count the debt really matters, right? And you're, I think, Emily, you're bringing up a really good point in terms of there's a lot of other debt outside of just the traditional public markets. There's private market debt. There's a lot of things that are out there that are, weighing on this. And, you know, this is what we do as investment managers. We look at this and we try to understand, is the level of debt relative to the return? Is the risk right? Am I getting paid enough to take this risk? So, you know, it's a market like anything else, but, you know, what's the point? Like, what's the level? That's really hard to say. I'd say that the biggest risk in any cycle, it's not specific to this particular thing with AI and hyperscalers or anything, is a sudden sharp stop in economic activity. Mm-hmm. That's usually what brings these things down. It could be an oil event. It could be a geopolitical event. It could be, you know.
0: Wait, we've had that. Oil event,
1: yes,
0: geopolitical event.
1: Yeah, we've had those. it could be a currency. You know, who knows what it is? I mean, there's always something lurking that's out there that can create this. That can create this sudden stop and can make people revalue these. This debt.
0: One of the things that always seems to come up, and we've had this with various CEOs and folks who talk with the C-suite pretty regularly, is that. You know, they need certainty from the White House and the continued involvement. Even today, the president, of course, meeting with folks in the crypto industry, but he said next week we're going to meet with the AI people. The AI industry's top people will attend the meeting. We want to regulate, but we want to have regulation where they can continue to lead. It's early. We'll see what happens. But we've seen a global pushback when it comes to social media and the platforms. We've seen it in France. We've seen it in Europe. We've got Meta on trial. We'll see how this one plays out. And people think that there's going to be more to come. And even the possibility that these types of companies, the way they do business, is what's being now, is at risk.
1: Yeah. So let's combine the last question with this right here, because this is critically important. So let's think about data centers. Let's think about, you know, energy. Let's think about all of these various things, all of the policy factors. And we know that there's some pushback against data centers and everything else. If we just think mathematically through a textbook and say linearly, okay, look, this is a really good technology. We should use it. We should invest in it. And it's great. The real world answer is like, but my utility costs are going higher. Voters are getting mad. Politicians are reacting to that. They're responding. So when we start to think about the valuation of debt, whether it's in the private markets or it's in the public markets, we always have to put in a factor for what's the political risk. What if somebody else gets elected? Or what if there's a new policy change? How do we factor that in? And it's almost impossible to do that because you can't anticipate policy changes very easily. But you could put something in and say, well, how much of a cushion do I have if that were to happen? Let me look at the longer term contracts. How do these cash, you know, how do the cash flows get, you know, negotiated over time? If it's utilities, it could be utility raises, mm-hmm. you know, is that mm-hmm. scheduled over a period of time? And those are things that we have to incorporate. So to the extent that there's, you know, volatility around policy on this, I think that's going to stay with us. But we have to build it into the price, and it just means that it's a higher risk premium for us to factor in. There's no really other way to answer that because there's no specific numbers around it.
0: Right.
1: But we have to build that in.
0: You have to say this could happen, and things could be changing.
2: Yeah. Yeah. Aside from policy pushback, what are the other kind of key risks with just the AI trade? Is it that there's too many names? And like, or is it like this, the technology might not prove to be as reliable as we expect now?
0: I have to say the enthusiasm and the coziness, and we talk about the circular finance, like it just makes me a little nervous, right?
1: Yeah, I mean, so I'd say the concentration risk is something that we hear quite a bit, right? Mm-hmm. There's a lot of money funneling into a very, very narrow sector, and that usually doesn't end well, right, historically. Mm-hmm. But, you know, part of this, too, is that there are going to be winners and losers in this, right? So there are companies that are making a massive spend, and they might not get the return on investment, the ROI that they were hoping to get. Now, the question is this a small company that's very narrowly focused, and if they lose this, they lose everything? Or is this like a very large, you know, multi-franchise company that says, well, if I lose that, I can write that off. It's not going to be great. It's not going to be a great year for my stocks, but I can recover from it.
0: Right.
1: So there's a lot of it. So the answer to a lot of this is how these companies are diversifying their risk. But, you know, as time goes on, what history would suggest is that people get more and more and more concentrated, and then there's a sudden break, there's a sudden stop, and something changes. And yeah, there's going to be fallout from this. There's no question, right? Timing that is going to be really hard. Is that 10% from now? Is that 20% from now? Is mm-hmm. that tomorrow? You know, we don't know what that is. So, you know, as investors, we just have to make sure that we understand the risk and that we're being compensated for the risk as best we can. And that's where the investment selection, you know, the quantitative analysis, optimization of portfolios, a correlation risk, all these things matter quite a bit in terms of how you construct your portfolio.
0: Yeah, and time will tell. I mean, I think, you know, it's hard not to feel sometimes it's a little bit of a FOMO feel, right, of just chasing this as the build continues. I do feel like earnings are getting a little bit more discerning when it comes to that. And, you know, certainly when we have some really big name IPOs, whether it's Anthropic or OpenAI, we are increasingly getting a window into their financials. So we're not going to let you go yet. Nope. And I want to like kind of look forward. We still have a few months left in the year. I feel like there's going to, you know, potentially be a lot coming at us, mm-hmm. whether it's politics, whether it's more out of the White House, other earnings cycles. And I am really curious about kind of what the Fed's going to do. So we're going to continue. Jim Caron's going to stay with us, Chief Investment Officer of Portfolio Solutions at Morgan Stanley Investment Management. Do you have other credit questions?
2: I won't go too much on the credit. I mean, I have a long list of other credit questions.
0: I love the angle that you bring in.
2: I'm going to call Jim up later.
0: Okay, deal. You should. All right, stick around. Emily Grifeo, along with Carol Masser. We're back in just a moment.
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9: ABC News, I'm Michelle Franzen. In Massachusetts, the jury in the murder trial of Lindsay Clancy was sent home for the day due to what the judge described as an unforeseen circumstance. The mother is charged in the killing of her three children in 2023. Defense attorneys claim Clancy did not receive proper medical treatment for postpartum psychosis. ABC's Peter Haralambos says more.
10: A bit of a surprise. The jury actually was just sent back for lunch. As they got back from that break, they were told they were actually going to go home for the day. The judge really not providing many details. He said this was unavoidable. He also told the jury not to speculate about what this is.
9: A new round of tariffs set to take effect on Canadian goods, now on hold for 3 days. President Trump says so the U.S. and Canada can continue talks on a trade deal. Power in the city of Griffith, Indiana remains out in many areas due to storms. The utility company says it is working to restore all power by the end of the week, and extreme heat, the concern across much of the south and western states. This is ABC News.
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22: It's 4:40 on Wall Street. I'm Amy Morris. Sources tell Bloomberg SpaceX approached Cognition AI about a potential acquisition to gain ground in the AI race. The deal talks are not currently active, but the companies continue to hold discussions about working together. SpaceX shares fell more than 2.5% in regular trading. Former St. Louis Fed President James Bullard says Treasury's announcement that it's ramping up buybacks of long-dated government debt seems like an important tactical move, but doesn't really change the fundamentals that are driving longer-term yields higher. He recommends some Fed action.
23: It's a good time to reestablish credibility on inflation fighting and go ahead and make a move. You probably wouldn't have to do too much now, and then that'll save you from a headache that you might develop for 2027.
22: Former St. Louis Fed President James Bullard on Bloomberg Surveillance. Those ramped-up buybacks start September 9th. The 30-year Treasury yield at 5.21%.
0: We bring you the closing numbers each day here at Bloomberg. S&P 500 gained 16 points, NASDAQ up 41. The Dow gained 120 points, the 10-year Treasury yield at 4.63%, the 2-year yield at 4.16%, slight correction, the 30-year Treasury yield at 5.18%. WTI more than $85.

0: Well, their grocery bill is higher.
1: K-shaped economy.
0: Just not everybody's
1: feeling great.
0: Down. Yeah. Like, how does Wall Street kind of square that in?
2: Yeah, square that with Main Street, right? So I use the hamburger analogy, right? Mm-hmm. So pre-COVID, I could go to a diner and I can get a great hamburger for $14. Now it's $20, right? So how do I make that hamburger that $20 hamburger $14 again, right?
0: Right.
2: You're not going to.
0: Yeah.
2: It's not going to happen. The way that you solve that is by making that $20 hamburger more affordable for everybody. And that means that you have to have higher wages, higher jobs, better jobs. So, President Trump was speaking today about manufacturing, the reindustrialization cycle in the U.S. These manufacturing jobs are really strong. So when you talk about Wall Street versus Main Street, the strongest part of the jobs market is the trades market, is skilled tradesmen, right? Mm-hmm. That are coming through. Electricians, plumbers, pipe fitters, all of these areas, if there's a data center that's being built in some rural area in the U.S. or something like that, you get a lot of jobs. And if you get manufacturing jobs, the ratio of manufacturing jobs is 6 to 1 in terms of services jobs, meaning that for every one manufacturing job you create, you get 6 service sector jobs that come to support that. Hmm. So that broadening, whether it's coming from the One Big Beautiful Bill or the deregulation or the CapEx spend, we're just getting started in this whole thing. So we're going to make that $20 hamburger more affordable, and that should change sentiment, but it takes time.
1: As long as those jobs stick around.
2: Yeah.
1: Right? You can build a data center, and then you move on, or if you don't need, right? Like, those workers have to have a place to go. We were talking about summer vacations when you came in. You're getting ready. Just got about a minute left. Is there a book you take with you? Is there research? Or do you just say, I'm done?
2: I'm not taking a book with me for this trip. I think what I tend to read a lot of financial news.
1: Yeah.
2: I tend to read a lot of research that I can just get caught up on. Most of it's economic theory, just because I think that we are in a very big changing point right now.
1: Awesome.
2: And I think that relying too much on historical data today is going to be a mistake. And we have to think about a higher nominal growth world and more of a supply side dominated world as opposed to a demand side dominated world.
1: We need to do more of that with you. Maybe bring Mike McKee on too, because I think that would be a fun discussion.
0: I'm just picturing like Aperol Spritz with a side of R Star.
1: I keep wanting
0: term premium.
1: Yes, exactly. We do wine segments sometimes on Friday. Maybe we can couple them together. I've said it before, but I really mean it. You're a gem. Thank you for giving us all this time.
2: Yeah.
1: We love
2: having this
1: opportunity to do this. Jim Caron is Chief Investment Officer, Portfolio Solutions at Morgan Stanley Investment Management. So if you missed any of that conversation, be sure to check out our YouTube feed, but also on the Bloomberg and at Bloomberg.com. Carol Masser, along with Emily Grafeo, we did see kind of little moves in the market today, but we definitely did have some stocks on the move. We're going to break that down when we come back to you right here on Bloomberg. Stick around, everybody.
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18: Speaking of, let's get to it, right? I mean, a very successful trial, very promising. I mean, essentially, it's the first positive final stage trial for any mRNA-based cancer therapy. And so, really, it's kind of a lot of analysts are thinking, like, hey, this is the off-ramp for Moderna to kind of capitalize on its COVID peak and then transition that technology into other uses. And of course, melanoma is the deadliest form of skin cancer. I didn't even know that, but you know, there you go. It's a weird cause.
19: It is really bad. Mm-hmm. And I do think about it's kind of, as they said, a second act for messenger RNA. It was just so interesting. So you look at the chart today, it's just like a straight line up, which is kind of wild. But what I wanted to do was just go back to coming off of COVID. At its high, this was a $484 a share stock. So it's at 174. Mm-hmm. So we know that there has been quite a pullback, as everybody was like, with these drug makers, it's all about pipeline. Like, what do you do next?
18: Absolutely.
19: Right?
18: Yeah.
19: All right.
1: So mRNA.
18: mRNA.
0: Okay, we'll go to it. We'll pivot. SK Hynix. I mean, this is a name that's becoming more familiar to traders.
18: Yeah, especially because they did do their U.S. listing not too long ago, right? They raised quite a bit of money there, $26.5 billion. But now, of course, since then, actually, well, over the past 2 months, we've seen the stock really turn lower, 50% decline over the past 2 months. And so, you know, they had to do something, and that something is buybacks. I mean, what do you do, right? If your stock is falling. And so they did announce plans for a $29 billion share buyback. So earlier, the stock was actually up as much as 5%, but, you know, end of the day, just up 0.3%. So, you know, that it's diminishing returns, right? It's not a forever, boost your stock.
19: It makes me crazy because it's just math, right? You reduce the amount of shares, your earnings per share looks better. And I get it, and I get why investors like it, but fundamentally, nothing has changed, right?
18: Absolutely care. And especially now, because still a lot of questions over the AI trade, particularly in the hardware space, right? Mm-hmm. I mean, how much of that kind of hardware inflation is going to persist, or is it eventually kind of going to catch up to a lot of the stocks that benefited from that, but now are kind of seeing the other side of it?
19: If I knew, I'd be on my island in the Caribbean.
18: if we knew, we wouldn't be here.
19: That's where I would be reading about all this stuff. Let's go to Estee Lauder, an iconic cosmetic company. It's had its ups and downs, though, as of late. Ticker's EL.
18: Yeah, absolutely. Ticker's EL, but it's up today for sure. Mm-hmm. A 16% gain. That's the biggest gain in almost 15 years. And again, yeah, good set of results. Fourth quarter revenue beating estimates. Organic sales up 5%. And another feature of their turnaround, of course, is restructuring and headcount reduction. So they did say that they're looking to do a net reduction of 10,000 positions.
19: That's a lot.
18: Yeah, that's going to be a lot, but it seems pivotal for the company, right? It's been trying to turn itself around for a couple of years now. And, you know, the CEO, Stefan Del Favore, tells our very own Romain Bostic earlier, fiscal 2026 is all about promises made and promises kept. So there you go.
19: They have 40,000 employees and they're cutting 10,000?
18: 10,000 positions.
19: It's a quarter
18: net reduction
19: of their workforce.
18: Wow. Big one.
19: Yeah. They were hurt a lot, too, by Asia for a long time, right?
18: Absolutely. Yeah. I mean, it was very big in Asia. And, you know, the advanced night repair, very popular when I was
19: I was over there. A lovely aunt Merle, who worked for Estee Lauder years ago. And so we grew up as kids. Like, that was like my first Clinique and Origins.
18: Yeah.
19: She used to bring us all these little gifts, and it was just a super, super treat. But there's a lot more competition out there. That's what.
18: Absolutely.
19: Yeah. All right, great stuff. Christine, thank you so much. Christine Aquino, of course, there with Stock Movers. Check out our Stock Movers podcast, 5-minute episodes of the biggest winners and losers in the stock market. Find it on Apple, Spotify, or anywhere you get your podcasts. You ready for 2 more days?
0: Oh, yeah. I'll be back. Maybe we'll get a little bit more
19: stuff.
0: Price action on the index level. We are closing the day down 2/10.
19: It's just
0: going to
19: get quieter and quieter as we get closer to Labor Day.
0: I guess so. It's going to be exciting next week, too. I'm doing the close with Romain Bostic.
19: That'll be fun.
0: We've got to have something to talk about,
19: right? Listen, you've got NVIDIA earnings.
0: When's that?
19: Isn't that next week?
0: Next week?
19: Yeah, it's next Wednesday.
0: Yeah, should know that.
19: Jackson Hole next
0: week.
19: Oh,
0: my favorite.
19: You guys
0: my
19: will have
0: favorite
19: lots of
0: Fed
19: stuff.
0: Event.
19: All right, have a good and safe evening, everyone. Do not go anywhere. Balance of Power starts now.
9: From ABC News, Lindsay Davis, anchor Prime streaming weeknights on ABC News Live. After hitting the pause button on a new round of tariffs for imported Canadian goods to continue trade talks, President Trump signaled there may be a deal with Canada. It could spare Americans paying more for key Canadian items if tariffs kick in. ABC's Alex Perche has more.
20: They were targeting a fairly narrow set of goods, about $20 billion worth of goods. That represents about 5% of the goods that we import from Canada, things like steel, alcohol, furniture, autos. And that's also probably why you didn't really see the markets really dip upon the announcement of these tariffs.
9: President Trump nominated Dr. Heidi Overton to lead the Food and Drug Administration. Overton, a top White House aide, has worked on several of the president's second-term health projects. Merck and Moderna announced their experimental mRNA personalized cancer therapy vaccine for melanoma has succeeded in a large late-stage trial. ABC News medical contributor Dr. Darian Sutton explains.
21: In this study, they followed just over 1,100 people with high-risk melanoma, and they compared outcomes of standard immunotherapy to immunotherapy therapy plus this personalized mRNA therapy. And they found that patients who received the combined treatment went longer without melanoma returning or recurring, and went longer without melanoma spreading or metastasizing to the rest of the body.
9: In Massachusetts, the jury in the trial of Lindsay Clancy was sent home early due to what the judge described as an unforeseen circumstance. The mother is charged in the murders of her three children. Defense attorneys claim Clancy did not receive proper treatment after suffering postpartum psychosis. ABC's Peter Haralambos has more.
2: A bit of a surprise. The jury actually was just sent back for lunch. As they got back from that break, they were told they were actually going to go home for the day. The judge really not providing many details. He said this was unavoidable.

0: He also told the jury not to speculate about what this is.
1: The jury returns tomorrow for day 17 of the trial. 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
2: I'm not one to say I told you so, but I switched to Pure Talk over a year ago, and ever since, I've been telling people there's no better wireless company out there. Well, a few months ago, a massive survey was conducted. 123,000 people were asked to rate their wireless carrier in four categories: coverage, support, data, and overall value. Well, the results are in. 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
1: I'm Lindsay Davis. For the latest on today's headlines, be sure to watch Prime tonight, starting at 7 Eastern on ABC News Live. Now with more news, here's Michelle Franzen.
3: There are reports another Navy ship experienced operational issues in the past few months. The USS Benfold Destroyer losing power in the South China Sea. That led to the collapse of the ship's water system. Crews say they did not have working toilets, potable water, or air conditioning for days. ABC News contributor and former Defense Department official Mick Mulroy says it raises questions about the ship's maintenance.
4: How did all the generators fail? Because they are redundant. They are designed so that they can have a problem with some of them, but they won't lose all power. Because when they lose all power, they lose all propulsion. So it is a significant issue. It's actually better it happened here rather than when they got into theater and they were part of the naval blockade, for example.
3: Costco says it's preparing to play a bigger role in the Medicare market aimed at giving seniors easier options. ABC's Rebecca Jarvis has details.
5: The wholesale giant is partnering with nonprofit insurer Scan to bring Medicare Advantage plans to two states and a Medicare supplement plan to a third state. The new Medicare plans won't come with a Costco membership thrown in. That isn't allowed under federal rules. The plans will be sold in Costco stores and through traditional channels like insurance agents and websites. Whether or not you qualify for these plans will depend on the final plan design, the approved service area, and the type of plan offered.
3: I'm Michelle Franzen, ABC News.
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11: Temperatures in the upper 80s today with sunshine mixed with haze. Partly cloudy tonight as we drop down to 61. Sunny and low 90s tomorrow, mostly clear and 65 tomorrow night. Downright hot for Friday with a high of 96.
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8: Tyler's in Nashville. Hi, Tyler. How are you?
9: Pretty good, Dave. You doing good yourself?
8: Better than I deserve. What's up?
9: So me and my wife, I'm 30, she's 29. We have a paid-for house with 15 acres, but the caveat there is it is a double-wide trailer that was manufactured in 97. And this 15 acres is part of my grandfather's farm that I bought back in 2017. And here in the last couple months, the house that that he built in 82 has come back up for sale. That's attached to this farm that was a part of it at one time. We're thinking about buying it and moving into it. I just need to know if you think it's a good decision or not.
8: And how much is it?
9: He's asking $185,000, and I think we could fix it up for like $50,000 to fix it up and live in it, move in it.
10: So probably 220-ish all in is what you're thinking,
9: yeah,
10: 225?
9: Yeah. And
8: how much money do you have?
9: Like we have about 15% now.
8: Okay. And what do you guys make a year?
9: About 130 to 140,000.
8: Okay. Well, it sounds like you're a bit familiar with what we do. I can't tell for sure, but I think you are. We tell people when they're buying a home, don't take out more than a 15-year mortgage where the payment is more than a fourth of your take-home pay. In your case, you're doing that from a paid-for property, which, you know, it's kind of hard to do because I'm sitting here with no payments, and all of a sudden I'm getting ready to saddle myself with payments.
9: Yeah.
8: And that's emotionally hard to do. You've got a particular reason to do it. It's adjacent to property you already have paid off. That's cool. It's family property. That's cool. It's a rehab. That's not cool, because those things are always cost twice as much and take twice as long as you think they're going to. But the whole thing, I mean, it's within our guidelines of what we teach. Never take out that. I don't tell people to borrow money, and the only thing I don't yell at them for is a mortgage where it's no more than a 15-year with no more than a fourth of your take-home pay. But I don't want to do this flippantly. And if I were in your shoes, I would get that rehab done ASAP, and then I would begin to pay that mortgage off because I'd want to be back to no payments. It's got to feel good to have no payments.
9: Yeah, me and my wife have sat down and talked about it. We think we can pay it off in 7 to 10 years. We

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7: ABC News, I'm Michelle Franzen. Tariffs on Canadian goods put on hold for 3 days so the U.S. and Canada could continue talks. President Trump today hinting a deal may be close. Canadian imports, including steel, cheese, and autos, facing 50% tariff hikes. Here's ABC's Alex Pache.
8: This is a different provision, a different legal provision that they're using to basically justify this set of tariffs. This is something they're saying it's Section 338 of a 1930s-era trade law that's never been used before. trade analysts have actually described it as, quote, arguably dead law. So several said that it would almost immediately be challenged if these tariffs actually took effect.
7: Today, the U.S. hitting a grim financial milestone, marking $40 trillion with a T in national debt, the figure drawing new warnings that the pace of federal borrowing is unsustainable. In Las Vegas, the murder trial of rapper Tupac Shakur continuing this hour. This is ABC News.
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12: North Idaho weather.
13: Temperatures in the upper 80s today with sunshine mixed with haze. Partly cloudy tonight as we drop down to 61. Sunny and low 90s tomorrow, mostly clear and 65 tomorrow night. Downright hot for Friday with a high of 96.
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1: In California, the search for a missing woman from Fairfield has turned into a criminal investigation.
2: Chantel Brooks, known as CeCe, went missing over a month ago. The 36-year-old was seen leaving her job as a desk clerk at a hotel on July 17th, and then she disappeared. Initially, police said it was just a missing persons case, but now they believe her disappearance did involve foul play. Dozens of search warrants have been served. Her brother says they're in the dark and want to know what police know.
3: Like, hold on, what's going on? Is there, like, new information that we didn't find out about?
2: Fairfield police are not saying why they now believe foul play was involved. Her family says they're mad and frustrated. Alex Stone, ABC News.
1: Toothbrushes, bags of chips, and cat food cans dropping from the sky. 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
4: In communities across 7 states, Amazon drones can be seen hovering over homes, lowering their payload of household items, and then flying off to make their next delivery. Amazon Prime Air plans to serve nearly 500 cities and towns by the end of this year, dropping off packages within 60 minutes of the order being placed.
1: ABC's Jim Ryan. ABC News has confirmed that Prince Harry and Meghan Markle are moving back to the United Kingdom. There is no comment from Buckingham Palace. Sources tell ABC News that King Charles was made aware Sunday, but made clear there will be no alteration to the Duke and Duchess's role or status. I'm Michelle Franzen, ABC News.
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8: North Idaho weather.
9: A mix of haze and sunshine today with a high of 89. Partly cloudy tonight as we drop down to 61, and then sunny and warmer tomorrow with low 90s. Mostly clear and a low of 65 tomorrow night. Hot for Friday with a high of 96.
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8: ABC News, I'm Dave Packer. Five Americans have died in a helicopter crash in Kenya, that according to the State Department. Local authorities say

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